0: tied in 10 innings. It's the Mets over the Braves 7-6. And our next broadcast will be tomorrow from Pittsburgh. Braves and the Pirates at PNC Park in Pittsburgh tomorrow night. Our Braves Radio Network coverage will begin at 5:25 Eastern with a Ford leadoff show. And then Nick Green and I have the first pitch at 6:40 Eastern, 5:40 Central. Braves have not announced a starter yet. The Pirates will go with right-hander Paul Skenes, who is 6-8 with a 3.62 ERA. So for our guys back in studio, Joe Virgin and David Holloway. Also for Tom Hart and our producer-engineer Jonathan Chadwick, I'm Ben Ingram saying so long and good evening from Truist Park in Atlanta, Georgia. Final score in 10 innings, Mets 7, Braves 6. Stay tuned for the Hyundai postgame show starting right now with Barrett Salee.
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1: Welcome into the Truist Studios here in the Battery Atlanta. Barrett Salee here steps away from the right field gate at Truist Park, where fans are leaving a little disappointed after the Braves drop Game 4 7-6 in extra innings to the New York Mets in a game that had pretty much everything you could possibly imagine. Extra innings, clutch hits, great defense. There was a lot going on across the street at Truist Park. Let's get to the highlights, and there are a lot of them, so buckle up. Top of the second, and the Mets looking to get on top early. Ronaldo Lopez on the hill. Nobody down. Carson Binge looking to break the scoreless tie.
17: 1-2 to Binge on a fly ball towards left center field. Harris sprinting back. Harris goes to the track at the wall, spins. It's over his head. It's over the wall. And Binge with his 11th homer of the year, taking Reynaldo Lopez over the left center field wall. 1-0 Mets on his homer.
1: 398 feet and 102 miles per hour off the bat of Binge. Bottom of the second, and the Braves come right back. Two down, runners on first and second. Jim Jarvis at the plate looking to tie it up.
17: Steadies the bat on his left shoulder. Runners take their leads at first and second. On the 2-2 pitch, swung on and lifted to left field. Going back a trio of Mets. That might drop. It will. Able to bloop one in. One run is in. Holding at third base, Yastrzemski. And an RBI for Jarvis to tie the game, his first in the big leagues.
1: Michael Harris II stands in after Jarvis, and he's looking to tie it up.
17: First pitch to Harris. Line drive through the left side base and into left field. Braves take the lead as Yaz comes home. Harris is 2-for-2, and it's 2-1 Atlanta in the bottom of the second inning.
1: Bottom of the third, same score. Matt Olson at the plate against Peralta with reservations at the Chop House.
17: Olson, towering fly ball, deep right field, back to the Chop House. He laid the lumber on that thing. It's a home run by Olson, and the Braves have a 3-1 lead.
1: 403 feet and 106 miles per hour off the bat of Matty O. Skip ahead all the way to the top of the sixth, one out. Francisco Lindor at the plate against Didier Fuentes, looking to get some momentum going.
18: Here's the 1-2. Swing and a line drive into left field, and diving stop by Dubon. He got it. Mauricio Dubon was nearly caught in between as he came charging hard in from left field. He laid out head first and turned his glove over and must have gotten that thing about an inch off the ground, if that.
1: Not the last defensive highlight you'll hear. In fact, you're going to hear one right now, because later in the sixth, one down, runner on second. Carson Binge at the plate against Fuentes with a chance to get the Mets a little closer.
18: Didier delivers, and a breaking ball hit in the air to left center field. Mike Harris on the run. He won't get there. It splits him and Dubon and gets all the way to the fence. Headed to third is Bichette. They're going to wave him home. The relay from Jarvis is on top of it. Got him out at the plate. What a throw by the rookie Jim Jarvis.
1: The old 7-6-2 double play. Stay tuned. There will be more defensive highlights in this one. After a Jared Young single, Francisco Alvarez stands in with runners at the corners looking to finally get one across.
18: And now the 0-1 to Alvarez. Ground ball to the right side. Past the reach of a diving Ozzie Albies. He gets into right field. A run will score as Benj comes home from third. And Francisco Alvarez has his first hit tonight. It's an RBI single.
1: Top of the seventh, 3-2 Braves, but the Mets are threatening once again. Two on, one down. Bo Bichette at the plate looking to do more damage to the Braves.
17: Inning is going fly out, walk, walk. 1-0 pitch, line drive, caught by Riley from a knee, throws to second, and a double play! What a job by Ozzie at second! Unbelievable! Austin caught the line drive on his knees and fired to second from both knees, and Ozzie reaching towards the center field side of second base, able to scoop the one hopper, and that ends the inning. That's spectacular!
1: Even more defense in the top of the eighth. One down, runner on first. Jared Young at the plate facing Tyler Kinley.
17: Binge takes a lead at first. 1-2 to Young and a ground ball out to first. Olsen's got it. 360 spin to second for one. Jarvis to first. Kinley's there. Double play. Another twin killer. That was beautiful. Olsen to Jarvis to Kinley. That was perfect.
1: Top of the ninth, Braves clinging to one-run lead. Russell Iglesias on to try to close it out. Two on, two out. Juan Soto at the plate with a chance to break the hearts of Braves fans.
17: Russell ready. He shakes off the last selection by Baldwin. Now they settle up. 3-1 pitch, and he drives one to deep right field towards the foul pole, way back and gone. Juan Soto, who has stung the Braves so many times in his career, has just knocked the wind right out of the Braves with his 19th home run of the year. And it's now a 5-3 lead for the Mets suddenly in the ninth.
1: That breaks the streak of 35 consecutive converted saves for Russell Iglesias. That dates back to July 26th of last season. Bottom of the ninth, Devin Williams on to close it out for the Mets for the second straight day. Ozzie doubles, and then Matt Olson steps in, hoping to provide some late-game magic.
17: Three balls and a strike. Here it comes. And there it goes. Fly ball deep left field. Soto back. Still back. At the wall. We're tied! A home run by Matt Olson the opposite way, and he was bringing it to left field. Over the wall. We are tied up at five.
1: That's Matt's second multi-home run game this series and third this season. Top of the 10th, Owen Murphy on for his major league debut. Two down, runners at the corners. Luis Torrens at the plate hoping to give the Mets the lead.
17: And the rookie spins it. Fly ball deep to left field, charging over Mateo. He can't get there. It's over his head into the wall. In to score Bichette. Young around third base. Mateo hits the cutoff. Ben Jarvis, he fires, and that's cut by Dubon. It's a two RBI double by Luis Torrens, and the Mets retake the lead 7-5.
1: Bottom of the 10th, Jose Azokar on second as the free runner. After Jim Jarvis grounds out, Michael Harris II stands in against Luke Weaver, looking to draw the Braves a little closer.
17: 1-2 pitch. Rick down the right field line, a base hit to the wall. Azokar will score. Harris digging for second, RBI double, and the tying run is in scoring position, and here comes the winning run in Ozzie Albies.
1: Later in the inning, bases loaded, two down, Mauricio Dubon at the plate as the Braves' final hope.
17: Here's the 1-0 pitch. Dubon, ground ball to short, taken by Mauricio, flips to the bag at second, and the Mets hold on and win. And this is just a double dose of heartbreak for the Braves, given how yesterday finished and how this one finishes as well. For the Braves in the 10th, one run, one hit, no errors, and the bases left loaded. Mets and Braves split this four-game series two apiece, and in 10 innings, it's the Mets over the Braves 7-6.
1: Totals for the game for the Mets, 7 runs, 11 hits, and 1 error. They went 4 for 13 with runners in scoring position and left 8 on base. For the Braves, 6 runs, 13 hits, no errors. They went 4 for 18 with runners in scoring position and left 15 men on base. Brooks Raley gets the win. He's 3-3 on the season. Owen Murphy, the loss. He's 0-1. Luke Weaver, the save. His first of the season. 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We'll take a break. When we come back, you'll hear from manager Walt Weiss. 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
31: Went into the decision to not bomb Soto on that at-bat.
32: It's tough to put the winning run at the go-ahead run at second base. Thought about it. But we get the 3-1, I mean, probably should have, I probably didn't want to get that much of the plate with the pitch. That's what goes in that decision. Easy to say after the fact. But I think it was first and third. So, I mean, you put the go-ahead run at second with Bichette coming up. It's a tough one. Probably got too much of the plate with the pitch.
33: I know you guys kind of had to use Murphy there. I know it's a tough spot for him. What do you think of how?
32: Yeah, I thought he handled himself well. And he was our last pitcher, so that's why we had to move the. And once I ran for Drake, we lost the DH, so we had to move the pitcher spot as far away as we could, so he didn't have to hit. That's why we took Riley out. But, yeah, I thought he handled himself well.
0: It was a tough loss, but how encouraging is it to see the power starting to return to the lineup?
32: Yeah, no, guys kept fighting. Olsen with the big homer after the tough ninth. The guys kept battling, but I think we had some opportunities, earlier in the game, but couldn't get the big one early in the game.
3: What can you say about Matt Olsen's performance? I mean,
32: Matt, he's been great, man. He's been he's having a hell of a year. Clutch hits, homers. I mean, defense does it all.
3: Continues to go out there and be pretty solid.
32: Yeah, Lopi was great, man. Good, really nice performance by him. Yeah, I think he's finding his groove here, and that's going to be big for us. Yeah.
4: I think Higgy was 3 weeks shy of a full year without one. So, I mean, look, he gives up on. He got beat by Hall of Fame. I mean,
32: Speak to the run that he's had. Yeah, Higgy. Like I said the other day, shocked that it's his first All-Star game because he's been good for a long time. And I feel good every time he's in the game, regardless of the situation. He's never gets rattled. Been one of the better closers in the game for a while.
5: You mentioned beforehand that I think you're going to have an end of the seven-man bullpen. I imagine you're quite ready to have the extra arm to have available.
32: Yeah, but our bullpen, we use a lot of bullets tonight. The guys that were available, we use them all. We're gonna try to recover this for probably next couple of days. Try to recover with our bullpen. But you can only go with seven for so long.
3: Taxation of the bullpen contributed to the Mets mounting threats every inning that the bullpen was on.
32: No, I mean these we check with these guys every day. They all feel good. Anytime there's any doubt about their condition, we don't pitch them. So we try to stay out in front of that.
1: That was Braves manager Walt Weiss. We'll take a break. When we come back, we'll have an injury update and head back down to the clubhouse. This is the Hyundai Postgame Show on the Atlanta Braves Radio Network.
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1: 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Braves fall to the Mets 7-6. Let's get a little injury update for those of you keeping tabs on rehab assignments. AJ Smith Shawver yesterday, 4 innings, 2 hits, no earned runs, no walks, 5 strikeouts. Threw 33 strikes on 46 pitches for the Augusta Green Jackets. 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We'll take a break. When we come back, you'll hear from Matt Olson. 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
1: 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Braves fall to the Mets 7-6. It was another good day for Matt Olson. 2-for-5, 2 home runs, including one that tied the game in the bottom of the ninth. It was his second multi-home run game this series. Here is the Braves first baseman.
22: You know, Matt, obviously you guys have won a lot of games this year, but to fight like that and go short, how's that kind of impact you guys?
23: You know, man, it's definitely a tough loss, but you know, I like the way we've battled these last two. Obviously, we want to be on the winning side of it, but you know, Soto had a great swing there in the ninth. Torrens had a great swing in the tenth. You know, I thought Owen did a great job. You know, being in a role that he's never really been in, coming in the pen in the tenth with the guy starting on second. You know, that curveball just got hit, but you know, I'm sure he had a lot of emotions going with the debut, and I thought he threw the ball well and handled himself really well.
22: Up until right now, Iggy had converted 35 consecutive save opportunities. You know, it's a tough one for him, but can you just speak to how valuable he's been to this team over the course of, you know, the past year?
23: Yeah, I mean, you said it. When a guy's converting that much, you know, it's easy to kind of take things for granted. You know, it's going to happen to the best of them. He's been great for us. You know, that pitch to Soto was on the line in when I went and looked back. And, you know, sometimes you got to tip the cap. That's a great player, and he made a great swing. Iggy's been great for us, and he will continue to be.
22: Yeah, anytime you get two homers, you're going to be happy, but, you know, to have one high and deep to right, pull side, and go the other way. And Tim Hyers talks a lot about flight play. Does that just kind of tell you that you're locked in, or what does that say about where you're at in the plate?
23: Yeah, I mean, when you're kind of hitting line drives the other way, at least for me personally, that's a good sign. And have the tendency to get under those sometimes, especially when they're up in the zone, but yeah, I'll take it.
22: I think you know, weren't able to take fell to the Cardinals in that series, weren't able to take the series against the Mets. I mean, obviously the division leads as it was about a month ago. I know because multiple times I've talked about, you know, how, you know, it's baseball and stuff like that. Can you just talk about, you know, what the clubhouse is feeling, you know, from that standpoint?
23: Man, you know, we came out to a really, really good start. You know, you talk about division lead. We got some good teams in this division. You know, we haven't been playing our best, but, you know, I've liked the way we've been playing, you know, the last week or so. You know, we've been fighting when we're down. We've had some good pitching efforts. We've been swinging the bats a little better, some better situational hitting. So we just keep the course, you know, keep grinding, and, you know, there's a lot of games left.
24: On that note, you guys saw a lot of pitches, especially early in the game against Peralta. Was that something intentional, happenstance, other?
23: I think it just kind of happened. You know, he's throwing a lot of off speed and maybe kind of nibbling around a little bit to start. And you know, we were able to get some traffic on base. So that's going to kind of add to that sometimes. And you know, just trying to swing at quality pitches and. You know, if you're able to do that and lay off the other stuff, you're going to be able to get the guy's pitch count up.
22: Were you more impressed by Ozzie's stretch at second on the lineout or Kinley finishing that double play?
23: Man, Kinley's an athlete. He's a very good athlete, so I wasn't shocked by that. Ozzie, it was a great pick. You know, Rouse kind of dropped down to a knee and just get it over there quick. Ozzie holding the bag and being able to scoop it, that was a great play.
25: You all down by 6 runs yesterday, got within 1, and then you all fight back tonight.
3: you know, most teams, you know, when they're down that, by that many runs, they just kind of deflate. But you all continue to fight. It's been that way for years. What does it really say about this team just to fight no matter how many runs they're down?
23: Yeah, I mean, it's a good sign. You know, it's even being on the losing side of it, you can find a silver lining in it. You want to win the game, but to have a chance, you know, last at bat yesterday and, you know, today being able to fight back and get that thing into extras. You can find little wins in that, even though you're not winning the game, and you can build off that.
1: That was Braves first baseman Matt Olson. The Mets in the rearview mirror, 3 with the Pirates coming up starting tomorrow night, and you're going to get a good one with Paul Skeens on the mound for the Pirates. He's 6-8, has a 3.62 ERA, 22 walks, and 119 strikeouts. Hurston Waldrop gets the ball for the Braves. He's got no record, got a 3.68 ERA, 5 walks, and 7 strikeouts. Ford leadoff show across the Braves radio network at 5:25 in first pitch between the Braves and the Pirates, 6:40 from PNC Park in Pittsburgh. For all of us here at the Braves Radio Network, and that includes Brandon Harper in the clubhouse, Joe Virgin and David Holloway behind the glass, I'm Barrett Slee. Again, your final from Truist, Braves, Mets 7, Braves 6.
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4: That's going to be the number 2 storyline for me. It probably should be number 1 since I'm here covering them locally. So if I'm doing my job correctly, it probably should be number 1. But, you know, I'll go ahead and spread the love all over the National Football League.
5: Yeah, I don't know if it's number 2, but it's definitely in the top 5. That's a great shout, Q, because that is going to be a talking point throughout the course of September, whether or not the Raiders are winning or losing games. Right. With Kirk Cousins at the helm, that is going to be a talking point. Make no mistake about it. And it's going to elicit an interesting chicken or the egg question, which we love to do around here as well. Was it Kurt Cignetti the reason that Indiana marches to a 15-0 campaign? Or is it on the strength of the leadership and arm of Fernando Mendoza that they were able to accomplish that? Those two situations are going to be playing out in Bloomington and Las Vegas simultaneously. I can't wait to see how that story unfolds.
4: I'm right there with you. It's an exciting storyline. And the Raiders haven't had a franchise quarterback since they set Derek Carr down. And they've had a rotating door, and now they believe that they have their guy, and he goes number 1 overall. So when will he get into action? Comes in at number 2.
2: Number 1.
4: What new head coach will have the most success between the Ravens' Jesse Minter and the Bills' Joe Brady? Right? And
5: I have it on my short list.
4: See, well, hey, it's on my list. Ain't nothing short about this part of the list. It comes in at number 1 because those are the two teams that have expectations to be playing deep into the postseason. Right? And it's not very often that teams that have that much success and that much talent and starting quarterbacks like Lamar Jackson and Josh Allen all of a sudden end up with new head coaches. And here we are, right? We know John Harbaugh's in New York with the Giants. In comes Jesse Minter with the Baltimore Ravens. Sean McDermott, you're out of here. Why is he out of there? Because Buffalo didn't get to the Super Bowl. I don't care what anybody says. Buffalo didn't make it to the Super Bowl. They lost in the postseason when Josh Allen had an awful first half, and now they bring in a new guy that speaks the same language as Josh Allen. Which two of those guys will have the most success? Because, look, make no mistake about it, just having a good regular season is not going to cut it. They're expected to have a deep postseason run, if not get to L.A. to Super Bowl 61.
5: Originally, number 4 in my top 5 was previous MVPs with new head coaches, but I ultimately pivoted to the Baltimore storyline just because I am so fascinated with the makeup of the coaching staff that Jesse Minter has assembled, because it is unorthodox, because it is a lot of guys who really have spent the majority of their careers coaching college, which, as we've learned, whatever's hip in college tends to make its way to the NFL. So I think it actually could prove to be a pretty sound move by the first-year head coach. As for Buffalo, it's a new guy, but he's been there. Most of the coaching staff has been there. Like that's why, for me, I think it's a Band-Aid on a bullet hole up in Buffalo. And thank goodness you got Josh Allen under center, because otherwise, I don't know if Buffalo is in the playoff conversation headed into 2026.
4: That's a strong take right there from Mia O'Brien. That's why we keep you around here on game night, or bring you back here on game night on ESPN Radio and the ESPN app. If there's a top 5 storyline or a top storyline that we missed that you think we're slipping on, let us know at 888-SAY-ESPN, 888-729-3776, or on our socials at Mia O'Brien TV, at ESPN Radio, and at your boy Q254. Coming up next, where is LeBron James going to end up? 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

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Mia O'Brien went over her top five storylines. 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
4: I'm David Johnston with a 960 The Ref Southern Sports Center. The Braves lost to the Mets 7-6 in 10 innings last night. The Braves unable to hold on to a late lead, and the Mets split the four-game series. The good news, the Phillies also lost, so the Braves still lead Philadelphia by 3 games in the NL East. The Braves are off to Pittsburgh tonight to begin a 3-game series. 6:40 first pitch this evening right here on The Ref. The U.S.'s run at the World Cup is over as the Americans fell to Belgium 4-1 last night in Seattle. Georgia football, the Dogs kick off the season in 60 days. You get the top national and local sports stories every 20 minutes. It's Athens, voice of the Dogs, 960 The Ref.
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6: Braves took a one-run lead into the ninth, but Juan Soto's three-run home run put the Braves in position to lose after Rossell Iglesias blew his first save since July 26th of last year. Matt Olson ties it up with a two-run bomb in the bottom of the ninth, but they could not hold on. The Braves lose as Luis Torrens hits a double off of Owen Murphy in the top of the 10th. That proved to be the game winner as the Braves fall 7-6 in 10 innings. Mets in the rearview mirror. Pirates coming up next in Pittsburgh. Paul Skeens going for the Pirates. 24-year-old is 6-8, has a 3.62 ERA, 22 walks, and 119 strikeouts. Braves will look to get off to a good start in Game 1 against the Pittsburgh Pirates. As Braves Radio Network coverage comes your way at 5:25 in first pitch between the Braves and the Pirates, 6:40 from PNC Park, and you can hear all of it on the Atlanta Braves Radio Network.
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0: All right, it's the morning show presented by Piedmont Orthopedics and Sports Medicine, the official healthcare provider of the Georgia Bulldogs. Dave and Logan with you, and a good Tuesday morning where it's currently 73 degrees in Athens. Expected to get up to around 93 or so today. It's going to be sunny tomorrow, a high of 94, and then we got 93 and 92 finishing out the work week. Well, there have been better nights than last night, that's for sure. Maybe there have been worse nights than last night, but we'll have to dig for those and find out. That was a rough one. The Braves blew a lead, and they fell to the Mets 7-6 in 10 innings. And the U.S. soccer team gets beaten by a team that I didn't realize they were called the Red Devils, the Belgians.
1: Do we have a nickname? They went 4-1.
0: That was I don't know.
1: I don't know either.
0: The Yanks, I don't know, but I kept seeing this morning in the recaps of the game that the Red Devils took it to the U.S. last night, 4-1.
1: Well, they took it to them, all right.
0: Yeah.
1: I watched a lot of the match. It was interesting. It's something that's kind of captivated the nation for the last couple of weeks, but you knew from the very, very, very start there was one team that was a lot better on the pitch than the other, and it was the Belgium team. From the very start, I don't know if you watched the opening kickoff or not, but they had a couple of chances within the first like 60 seconds. A miraculous save by the USA goalie with like 48 seconds in. I mean, it should have been 1-0 off the bat, which is very rare. It happens every once in a while, but it should have been 1-0 right away. It was just outclassed, outmanned, outpowered, all those things. And look, the USA soccer is not expected to go win a World Cup. It's a good story when they go on a run the way they did and scored some goals and looked successful in their early round play or early pool play, and then they won a knockout round. That, to me, is a very good World Cup for the USA. But I know that the appetite for a successful World Cup team in the U.S. has been growing and growing and growing for the last couple of decades as the sport has picked up big time in this nation, but didn't get it last night. Now you got to wait 4 years, because here's the thing. I don't think about the USA soccer until the World Cup comes around. There's a lot of levels of soccer I do enjoy, but I will not think about the USA soccer team until next World Cup, which I don't even know where it is.
0: I'm Googling right now.
1: I'm sure it's out there. I mean,
0: it will be hosted by, looks like the host countries are going to be Morocco in Northern Africa, and then Portugal and Spain, which is north. You have to get on a boat. Or you can get a plane. Mm-hmm. Can't drive from Portugal and Spain to Morocco. But the host countries are Morocco, Portugal, and Spain. Things I have learned. I need to write that down.
1: I'm learning this too. And those are three very, very, very good soccer teams. And I'm sure they can't wait to host the nation there. I think the World Cup in the North, what are they calling it? This is the North America World Cup.
0: Yeah.
1: Canada, USA, and Mexico hosting it. It has been and will continue to be awesome these next couple of weeks. It's been a glowing success. But next year, I'm sorry, 4 years from now, that sounds kind of neat.
0: There will be one game in Uruguay because it'll be the 100th anniversary of the World Cup, which started in 1930.
1: Mm-hmm.
0: So Uruguay in Montevideo will host a game. And I'm assuming that Uruguay will be one of the teams involved. There will also be one in Buenos Aires and another in Asunción, Paraguay. So there will be some special matches to honor the 100th. Not sure why they didn't just have it down there if they wanted to do the 100th that way. But, hey, no one asked me.
1: If I gave you a map with all the countries unlabeled, could you have gotten Uruguay in 3 tries?
0: Feel like I could.
1: Okay.
0: I don't know that I can, but I feel like I could.
1: I would have been lucky had I done it. There's a handful of countries down there. It is the closest. If you're in Argentina, go to the southeast, the southeastern conference of Argentina is where Uruguay is.
0: Yeah.
1: But yeah, that's interesting. That's something. But last night was ugly, and there's no doubt about it. Now, I am not anywhere near the level of USA soccer critic to sit here and diagnose what went wrong, how so-and-so underperformed and what needs to happen for the state of college, I'm sorry, the state of soccer over the next 4 years to get the USA up to the next level. But I know there's a lot of experts out there that have very, very strong opinions about this team, and I just enjoyed the ride. I thought it was fun. I thought it was a good time the last couple of weeks watching them. I've watched a heck of a lot of other teams play, not named the US of A, and I've enjoyed it, and I'll continue to do that these next couple of weeks. But if you want to get the in-depth analysis, I'm not sure I'm the guy to give it to you this morning.
0: No, it's, I'm not either.
1: It's just a team that, you know, was fun, and I really admire the support. I think the having the home field advantage in all your matches these last couple of weeks was a lot of fun, man. One thing you cannot deny is that the USA soccer fans show up when it's time to have a match. The watch parties, the play, the fans in the stands, it was pretty cool. Very cool. And I need to go restudy the bracket and find out who's playing when, but I'll watch more the next couple of weeks. I'm not done with the World Cup personally.
0: Atlanta's got a match today.
1: Yeah, Messi's here.
0: Yeah, at noon.
1: In fact, I saw the social media last night of some of our local Atlanta sports media, what I'm trying to say.
0: Yeah.
1: That Messi in Argentina was practicing at Kennesaw State last night.
0: Uh-oh.
1: It's like, how cool is that? Just in that grand scheme of the world of soccer, like you had Messi, the greatest player arguably that's ever lived, practicing at Kennesaw State.
0: I know.
1: That's kind of cool.
0: Yeah.
1: It's those little things like that that the World
0: Cup produced. I wonder if he went to that Waffle House that's over there near the baseball field and the football stadium.
1: If he didn't, a lot of Argentinian supporters probably have and love it.
0: I've seen Waffle House. International people at the Waffle House loving it. Yeah.
1: there have been a lot of things about the eye-opening international travelers that have come over here and said America's pretty cool.
0: Yeah.
1: With a lot of things that they've discovered that we have that they don't have as a daily luxury. I think Waffle House is probably high on that list, to be honest with you.
0: Oh, I would absolutely think so.
1: If I were
0: some of those people, I would say we need to maybe take this idea back to our country.
1: I've not been to Europe, but I would like to one day find a little tiny town in France or somewhere and just go sit at a cafe, a table outside, and what do I get there? A pastry.
0: You get a pastry, and a very, you get a coffee, you fancy, get a beer.
1: A very fancy latte, yeah, something yeah, like that. And yeah. I bet I will sit there and say, this is good living.
0: It's nice.
1: But when they come over here and they sit at a Waffle House at 2 in the morning, gulging down an all-star special, they're probably like, this is good living. So it goes both ways. I'm sure that just the culture shock of it's pretty cool. But yeah, I hope Messi got a chance to go to Waffle House at some point. That'd be kind of cool.
0: I wonder what he would get.
1: Yeah.
0: That's another topic for another conversation. So yeah, I feel like for the last few hours listening to ESPN radio, watching on ESPN television, guys guys that aren't American yelling about how the U.S. just screwed it up last night. And it's mostly like English guys, I guess, or where Scottish, I don't know where they're from, but I got a lot of that this morning and I did watch a little bit of it. It was 2-1. And then when Belgium scored that third goal to start the second half, it just kind of felt like the U.S. ain't winning this thing.
1: And
0: it's
1: that,
0: over.
1: That was an ugly goal.
0: Yeah.
1: The U.S. goalie kind of pulled the Youngway coup and tried to kick it and got his foot stuck in the grass. I mean, it was a terrible. It's going to show up on the blooper reel.
0: Yeah.
1: And that's enough to incite a lot of anger and disgust. But look, I don't know what the betting line said last night. I have no idea who was favored and by how much. But I can just tell you without looking at any of that, Belgium's better. Like, they're a lot better than the U.S.
0: was actually favored. It might have been a home field thing.
1: I think so. I think that and the momentum of having Bob Balogun back and all that probably just felt right. But
0: there was some Belgium sat out a couple of their top players.
1: Yeah, Kevin De Bruyne, who was a Man City legend. He didn't even play last night. I mean, he's just...
0: Doku was the other one, I think. So, I don't know. Just, I was told this morning by a guy with an English accent that the U.S. wasn't ready for the spotlight.
1: And they're not. I don't think anybody expected them to be. If the U.S. had advanced last night, it would have been the farthest they've ever been in a World Cup. But like I think the word I used earlier this morning, appetite. I think the U.S. has an appetite that wants to have a good national soccer team that's just not there yet. And I know the people that get in the weeds on this thing, they say it can take decades of really putting resources and focus on a culture shift to make a country have a good soccer team. But when I think of the United States of America, I think that we have some pretty good athletes all over the place that are really good at everything. But for some reason, soccer's never been one of those sports that the U.S. has been able to put a really good world-dominant team on the pitch. But other teams, other countries have sure figured it out, much smaller than the U.S. So
0: yeah, I mean, it just makes you wonder if the U.S. didn't have American football and basketball, if some of those guys were baseball, if some of those guys were playing soccer, would it be different? It might be. You don't know.
1: Well, I wouldn't trade it.
0: We're talking about just as far as being able to win a World Cup. Yeah. I don't know.
1: I'm just saying I would never trade my college football and my baseball to have a good soccer team.
0: No. I mean, that's just how not how it works in our country. Yeah. So, I mean, can you imagine if who do you think's like who's the best athlete? Like if a Brock Bowers were playing soccer, I would assume he'd be pretty damn good. Mm-hmm. Throw in a Tony, I don't know, a Tony Gonzalez in his prime, he'd be pretty damn good. And that's just what I'm thinking. Do other countries, do they fight with their other bigger sports because of that? I don't know. I'm just throwing that out there. That might be something that I know one of the a guy that played football at Georgia that was outstanding, played at Oconee, was Tony Taylor. And I believe he was a goaltender for the Oconee County soccer team. And everybody says he was unbelievable. So you're just that kind of stuff, too. Mm-hmm. I don't know. Yeah. I don't know. But anyway, it's what it is in our country. And we'll start looking forward, like you said. In June of 2030, we'll start seeing how the U.S. is stacking up against the rest of the world for their match against Ghana in Fez.
1: Yeah, we'll probably Cape Verde maybe back.
0: Yeah, Cape Verde in Marrakesh or something like that. I don't know.
1: Yeah, we'll see.
0: Yeah.
1: I lose no sleep over the USA losing, and I know I'll leave all the arguing and the deep dives to those that get really, really angry about it. Mm-hmm. There's plenty of them out there.
0: Oh, yeah.
1: I'm not one of them.
0: Oh, yeah.
1: Not one of them.
0: The bigger concern, though, for us is, of our local teams, is the Braves now have the worst record in baseball dating back to June 9th at 7-16.
1: It's not good.
0: That is not good. And I don't know if you saw, I know you probably saw the Phillies lost 15-1 to the Royals. The Royals scored in every inning.
1: I like that.
0: They didn't bat in the bottom of the ninth, but the Royals did something last night that doesn't happen very often. They scored in every single one of their at-bats. And the Phillies had to be feeling pretty good that they had one of their worst games in a long, long, long time and didn't lose any ground.
1: 22 hits for the Royals, 15 runs, 15-1 final score. That I do like those box scores. Mm-hmm. It's rare error. I don't know if there's a number out there of how many times that's happened in Major League Baseball that you score in every at bat, but
0: it doesn't happen very often at all. In fact, could you read those eight numbers on the Royals row?
1: Yes, 6-1-1-1-1-1-2-2. That equals 15.
0: And then what is there on the ninth at bat? Just a dash or an X. Yeah. That is, I mean, I'll look it up, but it hasn't happened very often in Major League history where a team scored in nine innings. Well, first of all, to score in all nine innings, you would have to be either tied or trailing going to the ninth. Mm-hmm. Well, no, I guess you could be the visiting team. Mm-hmm. I take that back. For the home team to score in all eight innings, it doesn't happen very often. The visiting team to score in nine innings doesn't happen hardly at all. Mm-hmm. So it's just that's crazy last night that the Royals did that. Just goes to show you, that's baseball.
1: Yeah, I flipped it over and watched the last several innings, about the seventh inning on, once the soccer was over. I was back and forth all night, but I mean, I really obviously clicked back over for good. I was up late last night, so I saw the end of the Braves game. I had a feeling, man, when Raisel Iglesias, who, by the way, went into last night with 35 consecutive saves, without a blown save, 35 converted saves in a row. That is his career best. It is a really, really good number. But when the Braves were up 3-2, there were two men on, and Juan Soto at the plate. I told Ashley right there, I said, at minimum, this game's about to be tied.
0: You could feel it, probably.
1: Well, here's the way I think about that, is that Juan Soto is one of the best hitters in the game right now, and he's been the highlight for the Mets right now. He's having a really, really good season, earning that money that he's gotten paid. Raisel Iglesias, as much as I love Raisel, and he has pitched, like I just said, very, very good this year, no blown saves. He's been very efficient. He's an all-star, all that stuff. Raisel Iglesias attacks the strike zone. He's not a slider pitcher. He's not trying to get you to chase. He's trying to overpower you. And I felt like that was a very, very bad combination that was about to happen. And lo and behold, it was a bad combination, because on a 3-1 pitch, Soto knocked one. I don't know if it hit the roof of the chop house or if it was the back row, but it was an absolute missile off. And he knew it right away. It was one of those admire your shot. That's how long it was. It was gone. Now, it got fun when Matt Olson hit a game-tying two-run homer in the bottom of the ninth. That was cool. But then Owen Murphy, can you think of a worse place, a worse situation to make your major league debut than an extra-inning game with a runner on second? Yep. That's just not good. It's baseball. That's the rules. That's what you go by. You got to make your debut at some point out of the bullpen, but just not a good spot for him. He got two quick outs. Then he hit a batter. Then he gave up a two-run double, and that was the hole the Braves couldn't climb out of, even though the Braves sent six or seven men to the plate in the bottom of the 10th and made it very interesting and ended with the bases loaded again.
0: Another two nights in a row.
1: Another comeback, or just a rally, if you want to call it that, that came up a run short. So two nights in a row, you split the series with the Mets, and it just feels like a series loss. Even though it's a series split, it feels like a loss. But it was if you're a non-Braves or a non-Mets fan, or if you are a Mets fan, that was a really entertaining end to the game last night.
0: Yeah.
1: But I'm a Braves fan, so it was a miserable end to the game last night.
0: Yep.
1: Combined the last two games, how about this, 19 runs in the ninth and tenth inning between the Mets and the Braves in two games.
0: Yep.
1: That's insane. So the highlights, if you want to call them that, Olson hit two more homers yesterday. Michael Harris hit three hits. He did strike out three times, so it's kind of a tug of war there, but still, three hits, I'll take it.
0: No, the offense had been bad. The conversation had been about what to do to get the bats going, get Jobu back and get him doing everything, and now that hadn't been the problem. Mm-hmm. It's been the bullpen, and Iglesias finally blows another save. He's been good, though. Suarez being hurt, though, hasn't helped. So, yeah, those are the things that are hurting the Braves right now. They need Acuna back, too.
1: Yeah, and I haven't heard much about him lately.
0: I haven't either.
1: I'm just assuming it's a post-All-Star game thing at this point. Why would you bring him back right now for a couple games and have a break? Just wait till hopefully the Texas series after the All-Star game. I don't know. I haven't seen. Another thing, Ronaldo Lopez pitched well last night. Five innings, five strikeouts, one earned run. We'll take that. But I saw a stat this morning that I had to do a double take. Since June 1st, the Braves have only gotten 7 quality starts.
0: Wow, that's not good.
1: 7 since June 1st, and that's well over a month ago. I know
0: how many of those were
1: line.
0: By Chris Sale?
1: I wish they were itemized. I would like to know who has those. But yes, only 7. That's it. So that's not a quality start, even though that is a good start. There's no knock on Ronaldo Lopez. He's had two straight good starts. But we need our starting pitching to go a little bit deeper, maybe. I don't know. Or maybe we just trust the bullpen so much that we
0: been the go-to. And then what was it? It was last week, wasn't it, when they had that lead against the Cardinals and it blew up.
1: 7 innings. Yeah, 7. That was Thursday night.
0: Yeah. It's like, But
1: so it's the ebbs and flows.
0: Tough right now,
1: It's the ebbs and flows of baseball. I know our jobs are to come in here and break down every game, but it's just at the same time. The trends are obvious. You just said it. What, 7-16?
0: 7-16 since June 9th.
1: That's the worst record in baseball. That's a very obvious trend. But it is also just, hey, last night you had a game you could have, probably should have won, and it got away. You know what you do in baseball? You go back out there tonight. Unfortunately, it's against Paul Skeens in Pittsburgh.
0: Mm-hmm.
1: I don't like that. That's
0: I know.
1: I admire the heck out of Paul Skeens. I hope he finds himself in a Braves jersey one of these days. We're too cheap to make it happen, but it'd be pretty cool if it did.
0: Had that chance to trade Bryce Elder, and it just didn't happen.
1: Mm-hmm. Very unfortunate.
0: Not going to happen now either, unfortunately. But yeah, that's where things are right now. And losing these last two games after winning the first two that's disappointing against one of the worst teams in baseball. And to give up and to score, like you said, what was it, six and was it fifth? They scored 15 runs in the two games combined and didn't win either one. And it wasn't like they got 14 in one game and one in the other, anything like that. So, Yep. Hurston Waldrop tonight for the Braves.
1: Yeah, which I don't necessarily love either.
0: Yeah.
1: It's what you got. Don't get me wrong. It's not an anti-Hurston thing. It's that you're throwing another guy out there that's only had one start all season. Which is the consistency's not there for the Braves right now. And it hasn't been there all season with the injuries to Schwellenbach, A.J. Smith-Shawver. Those are two names we've kind of forgotten about. I don't know. I mean, it's Spencer Strider's out right now. There's just a lot of inconsistency. So, Hurston, I would love to see a nice, solid outing tonight. But it's the offense I'm more concerned about tonight against Paul Skeens.
0: Yeah.
1: I don't know if you can. I'm sure it's out there somewhere. I'd put the over-under on like 1.5 runs for the Braves against Paul Skeens tonight. That feels too high in a way.
0: Yeah.
1: So, it's going to be tough.
0: He's been okay this year. He's been good. He hasn't been great, but he's been good. He's 6-8, a 3.62 ERA. So yeah, still good, but the win loss record obviously isn't. But a lot of times that's out of the pitcher's control. So you look at his ERA, which has been fine. So that'll be tonight, 6:40. We'll have the game for you here on The Ref. All right, Logan, we'll get to those leadoff emails when we come back. Things we've learned here in the first hour, the 2030 World Cup will be co-hosted by Spain, Portugal, and Morocco. And the Braves have a major league worst record, 7-16, since June 9th.
1: Well, good morning, everybody.
0: Good morning. It's 6:29.
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1: All right, it's the morning show, 960 The Ref, presented by Piedmont Orthopedics and Sports Medicine, the official healthcare provider of the Georgia Bulldogs. 60 days until kickoff. It's a nice solid number, 6-0. Songs from 6-0. A little Bobby Darin, Beyond the Sea. We made a proclamation yesterday that we were going to switch things up after today. I don't feel the need to dip my toe into nothing but the 50s for the rest of the week. So we're going to let you hear some songs from 1960. There are some good ones on the list, by the way.
2: This is a good one, though. Only number 32.
1: Yeah, I do like this song. It's just kind of a good vibe.
2: Yeah.
1: But not my wheelhouse either by any stretch of the imagination. But looking at the list that I'm looking at, and there's other lists, but I do have some that I like for the morning. Tomorrow we may switch things up in different ways and we'll just get creative and figure it out. How we'll do 59, stick around and we'll let you know tomorrow. But right now we are 60 days until kickoff. We can talk with this more in depth about this with Alan Thomas in about 30 minutes when he's in studio. But I do have it on the SEC Network in the studio this morning. It is Georgia Takeover Day on the SEC Network. So a lot of good programming, all Georgia athletics related. If you just feel the need and the itch to watch something, because who was it that pointed out, somebody, one of our emailers, that July is the only month of the year there are no UGA athletics at all.
2: Yeah.
1: Nothing. So you can get your fill today, set the DVR for things that may happen at times you're busy, but there's some good programming. We'll run it down with Alan.
2: That sounds like a Tony stat.
1: It probably is a Tony stat, but yeah, we'll talk about that. So we'll get there. But yeah, UGA Takeover Day. I know the two football games you can watch, one at 8:30 this morning with Georgia, Texas. That was a fun game between the hedges last year. Then later tonight is they're going to re-air the SEC championship game. One of the most satisfying football games in my days watching Georgia football. It's very, very fun to watch.
2: So today, the takeover.
1: Yeah, man.
2: Enjoy.
1: This is sort of that like off-ramp to talking season, because when all the takeover days are done, it'll be SEC media days.
2: That's right.
1: Enjoy.
2: Well, it's that time. Let's do it. Lead off emails.
3: You've got mail.
2: Dr. Clay, down in South Florida. Good morning, Dr. Clay. Delray Beach, who says, good morning to the Eddie Miller and Robin Yount of Sports Radio. Eddie Miller, being told, it's Robert Yount of Sports Radio.
1: I know Robin Yount. He had a good mustache.
2: On this Tuesday morning, one in which the Braves need to start making some personnel moves, why not songwriters Miller and Yount? So in hopes that $20 million man, pinch runner extraordinary, oh, my middle finger is hurt, H.S. Kim needs to do the right thing and just ask Braves management to let him move on. Why not a song originally released in 1953, but then made by Engelbert Humperdinck? Let's hear Release Me.
4: Release me.
2: Love me some Engelbert Humperdinck.
1: Do you think he had a good middle school experience with a name like Engelbert Humperdinck?
2: Engelbert Humperdinck. Is he Canadian? Let's see here. Let's see if I'm remembering correctly. By the way, he's still with us.
1: I'm
2: born in
1: 19.
2: He's 90 years old, though. He's British.
1: He looks like Rambo.
2: He does have a little Rambo look.
1: He does.
2: Rambo. And this is a compliment.
1: What I mean by that is Engelbert Humperdinck is a good-looking man.
2: This was his biggest hit. 1967. Right.
1: So I get the humor, Clay, that Ha-Song Kim should be asked to be released. But here's the thing. Ha-Song Kim has him a nice situation right now.
2: Yeah.
1: Make $20 million, just kind of go there and go through the motions every once in a while, be told that your finger hurts to go on the IL, probably eating at that Kennesaw Waffle House whenever he wants to. He can certainly afford it. Ha-Song Kim is living his absolute best life right now. Why on earth would he say, release me?
2: He's not saying release me.
1: I'm getting an apartment in the Battery if I'm Ha-Song Kim.
2: By the way, Arnold George Dorsey says, you know what? I'm going with Engelbert Humperdinck is my name.
1: He that's his stage name, Engelbert Humperdinck.
2: Engelbert Humperdinck.
1: Who came up with that?
2: I'm sure it tells us somewhere in all of this. Mm-hmm. Basically, I think he just tried to His name wasn't working. So let's try something different. Said he was prompted friends to begin calling him Jerry Dorsey, a name that he worked under for almost a decade before changing it to the moniker he would become famously known by.
1: We've discovered a lot over the years of the morning show that there's a lot of famous artists that if they had gone by their birth name, it just wouldn't hit as hard. And I never remembered them off the top of my head. Yeah. But a lot of rappers in particular, if you look at their names like Clifford or something like that, it's like, that ain't going to sell records, man.
2: Yeah.
1: No street cred with Clifford.
2: Yeah, I agree. Even if you put the L-I-L in front of it, it's still not the same thing.
1: Lil Clifford.
2: Yeah.
1: Now, but Clifford was a big red dog.
2: Yeah, yeah. By the way, Jerry Dorsey, that's not bad. I don't think he gave it long enough. He should. His name
1: terrible.
2: Was Arnold George Dorsey.
1: Jerry Dorsey.
2: Hey, Jerry Dorsey's playing at Aikens tonight. Mm-hmm. I'm going to go see him. Yeah, I'd go for sure. Anyway, Rambo, we found your doppelganger.
1: Yeah, man. Engelbert Humperdinck.
2: All right, you're reading live an email from the artist formerly known as Linton, now known as Delray Beach, where the temperature at noon yesterday was 90, but with a cool 5-mile-an-hour wind from the southeast, a.k.a. the Atlantic Ocean, it felt like a cool 104. Although I like your typo. Instead of wind, it says wine. Mm. That might have been better.
1: That sounds hot. I heard something disturbing this morning on the news I listened to. The meteorologist said, it's going to be a nice day in Atlanta, whatever, today. Yeah. A high of 92, blah, blah, blah. And she talked about it like it was like something to be excited about.
2: Mm-hmm.
1: I'm like, no. Like, that's not a nice day.
2: No, we're just pushing through.
1: I know.
2: Yeah, it's like it might be technically nicer than the day before, but it's still not a nice day.
1: Anything above 90 is a loss.
2: Yeah. The Braves bullpen is the difference between a 6-game winning streak and 3-3 in the last 6 games. Walk Juan Soto. Why do you pitch to him? One of the many questionable Walt Weiss moves last night.
1: I agreed. I mean, you got your all-star closer, Raisel Iglesias, out there, 35 straight saves, 2 outs, 2 men on. I mean, you don't love walking the bases loaded, but yeah, second guessing is easy to do, and I'm doing it also. I'm not saying play, but I had mixed emotions because the announcers talked about the same thing. It's like, do you walk him here? I don't know. There was debate.
2: Then you pitch to Bichette.
1: Yeah, he's pretty good too.
2: Yeah.
1: But I don't know. It's just I had that feeling soon as Soto walked up there. It's like this game's about to flip.
2: This does not feel good.
1: Not at all.
2: That's a painful one for the Braves. Iglesias was a disaster, but the Mets stayed in that game due to Joey Bart's lack of anything. Braves catcher Joey Bart. Mm-hmm. Batting. Yeah, what? Oh, well, he pinch hit and then came on and went 0 for 2. He did have a walk and a strikeout. Do the Braves need to make some sort of move for the offense? If you pinch hit for your DH when up by 2 in the 5th inning with 2 runners in scoring position with a 234 hitter who has 3 homers on the year, so he doesn't hit for average or for power, then you absolutely need a DH.
1: It's been one of the biggest holes in the Braves lineup this season is no real DH, and also you can't keep a catcher healthy.
2: Nope. I agree. But yeah, that is certainly an interesting one there. Pitching in relief for the Phillies yesterday, catcher Garrett Stubbs threw 19 total pitches, 14 of them registered in the 30s and 40s in speed. That's hilarious. By the way, the guy pitching for the Mets the other night, the position player Torrens, he had a big two-run hit for the Mets last night, double. Mm. So he was the one that pitched for them when the Braves were laying it on thick. I believe that was, what was it, Saturday night when the Braves won the big game there?
1: Yeah, so 30s and 40s.
2: Yeah, that's
1: like,
2: hard to
1: like
2: do.
1: Like EFIS pitches, pretty much.
2: That's hard to do.
1: I've said this before. I'll say it again. I think there needs to be a button in each dugout in Major League Baseball, and the manager is the only person that can press the button. And nobody knows on the other side if the button's pressed or not. But if at any point in the game both managers have pressed that button, it will alert the umpires that the game is over. If both managers agree that this game is done, we don't need Garrett Stubbs throwing 30s and 40s, then just go ahead and call it. Game is as is. There's no pressure.
2: You can't do it, though. Me and my buddies were talking about that over the on Sunday, and we were like, you know, that would be as soon as you bring in a position player, you've essentially given up.
1: Yeah.
2: Why don't you just end the game?
1: Mm-hmm.
2: And unfortunately, with contracts and statistical barriers that certain players need to reach, they need all the at-bats they can get. Mm-hmm. The players would be the last ones that would want to give that up, which I agree with you. When you put in your position player to pitch, you've said we're done.
1: Yeah, that's pressing the button.
2: Yeah, we're done, but they won't ever get to do it that way. I think it's kind of silly, too. Player A, 301, 19 homers, 46 RBIs, a 407 on-base percentage, 966 OPS. What about Player B, 251, 7 homers, 22 RBIs, 383 on base, 793 on OPS. Player A is Juan Soto. Player B, Ronald Acuna. Soto, this is pretty crazy that Clay mentions this. 49 walks with only 38 dismissals, strikeouts, and his career 943 and 871. That is very, very impressive. A ratio that is pretty much unheard of anymore with the power hitters. I mean, you go back and look at Barry Bonds' numbers. I mean, he had so many walks. But to have more walks and then see, I like to throw in hit by pitches too. So walks and hit by pitches to the strikeouts. If you're above that, you are doing something right. One more note from Dr. Clay. ESPN posted the NFL rosters and ranked them with the best starting lineups, and your Atlanta Falcons were tied for 29th. Seeing that there are only 32 teams, that seems concerning. Here's the good thing. I haven't seen the list. I don't know. I might be wrong. But in sports, it's almost like where you live. Location, location, location. Mm-hmm. Luckily, the Falcons are in a division where having the 29th worst lineup, maybe you catch a few breaks and you can somehow make the most of it.
1: I would like to see the starting quarterbacks ranked 1 through 32. I'm not sure the Falcons are above 29 there either.
2: Yeah, so, I know.
1: I don't know.
2: I know. One day closer to kickoff. Go Dogs. Dr. Clay. Great start as always. Thank you, Clay.
1: Falcons do start practicing at the end of this month. I believe it might be July 31st that the fans can start going over to Flowery Branch. That's only a couple weeks away.
2: July 31st?
1: I believe I'm saying that right.
2: And that would be, is that a Friday? Let's see, does the month end on Friday? I believe it does. Yes, so Friday's July 31st. Saturday is August 1st, or August 1st is on Saturday. You could go see the Falcons practice and then head down to the TP and see the Braves and the Nationals. Maybe our man Seaver
1: King awesome.
2: Would be playing. All right, Tony and Winder.
0: You've got mail.
2: I guess the karma train ran over the U.S. soccer team last night. Just stop and ask yourself what we would be saying if a team we weren't rooting for got the rules changed for them and then immediately got blown out. Even some of the Belgian players said after the game they were highly motivated by the Americans getting their player back. And said player didn't really do a whole lot anyway. Oh, well, it was a fun ride until it wasn't. Much like the Olympics, I'll be back in 4 years. Go USA and go Dogs. Tony and Winder.
1: It's well said. Yeah. I think the soccer world was outraged about it, but as mentioned yesterday morning, I didn't feel an ounce of regret because I knew the call was wrong to begin with. So it was a righted wrong, in my opinion. But, yeah, it really did incite a lot of anger in the soccer world. And I think a big part of that had to be with the red, white, and blue team that was getting that favor.
2: Yeah.
1: Because we're already the most hated country in the world because we're pretty awesome at things we do. But, you know, it's just a world angst. What can you do? Move on.
2: Yeah. Yeah. This will be our final email of the – well, maybe we might squeeze in one more. Let's see here. This is from Todd. Hello, Todd. Good morning.
4: You've got mail.
2: He says the Braves had a couple of tough losses the past couple of days. Todd, that is an understatement. Maybe after the All-Star break, the Braves could get some injured players back, and the trade deadline will prove profitable. Paul Skenes will be a tough challenge for the Braves tonight. He's an awesome dude. I don't know if you guys heard about him stopping and playing with a bunch of kids in the Pittsburgh area at their practice. That's cool. I like that. Nothing against Paul Skeens.
1: No, I like Paul Skeens.
2: I hope he loses to the Braves tonight. I like Paul Skeens.
1: He's even more likable that he's not in pinstripes or Mets blue or Philly. What is Philly's color? It's not red. What is that color? It's like
2: Philly.
1: I'm not even sure. Like almost like a
2: kind of a reddish something. Almost. Yeah.
1: But yeah, I like Paul a lot. I wish he was a Brave.
2: TA says a great album released in 1960, The Wonderful World of Sam Cooke. Yeah, in fact, I was going to mention to Logan that I did see a Sam Cooke song that would be potentially playable.
1: And that'd be the Chain Gang.
2: Yep.
1: He's got two on the Hot 100. What's he also has one? Wonderful World.
2: Oh, yeah.
1: I guess the self-titled album, or not self-titled, the namesake of the album.
2: Said Willie Nelson wrote many great songs. Asparagus William was right. Willie's version of Four Walls was much better than Farron Young's. Hey, it's the morning show where we debate Willie Nelson and Farron Young. Mm-hmm.
1: That's what happens when we're 61 in 60 days until football returns. We're in the wilderness right now.
2: Have a terrific Tuesday. Thank you very much, T.A. Todd checking in. Thank you, buddy. Appreciate that. Our man Keith also says the Phil Steele. Let's see, what is this? It says Phil Steele also available on Amazon for those who don't have a Barnes and Noble nearby. It says on Amazon though, $34.95.
1: A little upcharge.
2: How about that? Is that because of the delivery?
1: I'm curious if that's actually from Phil Steele or somebody's selling a Phil Steele for $35.
2: Thank you, Keith and Winder. Keith and Tony are buddies. I think they tailgate together. They may be. I'm not sure.
1: It's like you hear, hey, someone's from Winder. Oh, do you know Todd?
2: Do you know Tony? Keith?
1: Sure don't.
2: Let's see. This came in yesterday, and I'm sorry I missed it. Our man Joe, where in the world is Joe from Five Points? Apparently he's not in Five Points. He says he's representing the LLC on the West Coast. Last Thursday was a Dodgers game, then Amtrak Coastal Starlight from L.A. to Seattle. That sounds wonderful.
1: Does sound kind of nice.
2: That sounds awesome. Amtrak Cascades to Vancouver yesterday, or 2 days ago, getting on a Viking ship for 11 days in Alaska. You know what else sounds wonderful? Getting on a Viking ship.
1: Yeah, you're...
2: Those are awesome.
1: I know this is not his first Viking ship, I'm recalling all of his emails, but that is very, very, very envious. If I were to do Alaska again, which I would love to do it again.
2: We'd do it again.
1: I would do it on a Viking or... Yeah, it was great. I did it on a Celebrity the first time I did, which is also a very nice line.
2: So he sent us a picture on the email that came in yesterday morning. It said he's in Seattle. Says Alaska's 4 hours behind Athens, so we'll probably only make the last hour live. I guess he was talking about yesterday. Go USA, and as always, go Dogs from where in the world is Joe from Five Points. Thank you, Joe.
1: You know what I'm going to do now, Joe? I'm going to pull up Cruise Mapper, find out which Viking ship you're on, and study your itinerary, because I love that kind of stuff, man. Mm-hmm. But 11 days sounds awesome.
2: Yeah.
1: Hope you have great weather, a lot of whales, and I hope you have a wonderful trip, sir.
2: Very cool. All right, we'll take a quick break. It's 6:51.
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8: I hear something saying,
1: It's a morning show presented by Piedmont Orthopedics and Sports Medicine, the official healthcare provider of the Georgia Bulldogs. Alan Thomas, he joins us in about 10 or 11 minutes.
9: Well, he better bring some 1960 songs with him.
1: He'll have some knowledge of something. His pop culture musical knowledge is pretty strong.
9: I trust him.
1: Yeah. Because, you know, it's funny, a lot of these, I was trying to find some of these songs that were remade. So, yeah, they might have had a hit with a song in 1960, but how many of those are ones that you could say were done again? Like number 10, Chubby Checker's The Twist. Ones like that.
9: I'm sure there's a lot.
1: There is one by Marty Robbins called El Paso at number 15 that I like.
9: Yeah, Grateful Dead covered that a lot, too.
1: Ooh.
9: They did.
1: So that's a, yeah, so that's a good one. But, yeah, we're getting that. There's Itsy Bitsy Teeny Weeny Yellow Polka Dot Bikini.
9: Yeah, we got to drop that one. What number is that?
1: 19.
9: Yeah, I'm going to highlight that so I can make sure to come back to that.
1: By Brian Hyland.
9: That was probably a very controversial song back in 1960.
1: I would think so.
9: They singing about a tiny bathing suit?
1: What?
9: The world is
1: devil's clothes.
9: Lost its way.
1: Yeah, really.
9: Wait till they hear. I'm trying to think. I'll leave it at that. There was a song a couple years ago by a popular
1: female
9: rapper that was the most atrocious song I've ever heard in my life.
1: Oh, yeah. I feel like we had that conversation.
9: Yeah, I'm sure that the critics of Itsy Bitsy Teeny Weeny Yellow Polka Dot Bikini couldn't have foreseen the year 2020.
1: Man.
9: Things really went off the rail.
1: There's a song called The Big Hurt, number 36, by Tony Fisher. Probably not about Frank Thomas, since he didn't exist in 1960. I don't think. He would have been born. I don't think so.
9: Been a little later.
1: I think he would have been born in the early 60s. But hey.
9: Yeah, this is the last year we're dipping into one specific year. I may see what charted number 59 in better years going forward. I always like getting that credit. That's when I have a little bit more fun, to be honest with you, when I have like different years, different eras to choose from. For instance, if I go to the year 2001, we got a minute here.
1: By the way, Frank Thomas, 1968.
9: 68, okay. If I go to 2001, my high school graduation year, tomorrow, number 59 would have been Dave. Only Time by Enya, but you like Enya?
1: Orinoco Flow.
9: Yeah, but do you know Only Time? I don't.
1: Probably not, but I can imagine what it sounds
9: we'll
1: like.
9: We'll probably see what it sounds like tomorrow. If it went to the year 2000, let's see what number 59 was then. That was Other Side by the Red Hot Chili Peppers, mm-hmm. A fantastic song. So a lot more options.
1: Oh, yeah, yeah. That's what we did last tomorrow. Year.
9: Yeah, we've done that for several years.
1: I like that a lot.
9: If I go let's go to a good 80s year. 1986 seems like a good year for music. 86, number 59 would be Take Me Home Tonight by Eddie Money.

0: We could drop some bangers in tomorrow.
1: Yeah.
0: Drop some real bangers in.
1: By the way, number 79 in 1960 by Skip and Flip, Cherry Pie. Mm. Probably, do you think that was a remake that was it? Who did the song Cherry Pie?
0: Was it? No, I think we actually played it.
1: I'm thinking of a song, like a heavy metal song, right?
0: Mm-hmm. Yeah.
1: She's my let's see, so that wouldn't be probably not a remake from Skip and Flip, but you never know. All right, it's 6:58.
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1: In the NL East, the Braves are off to Pittsburgh tonight to begin a three-game series. 6:40 first pitch this evening right here on The Ref. The U.S.'s run at the World Cup is over as the Americans fell to Belgium 4-1 last night in Seattle. 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

0: and Sports Medicine, the official healthcare provider of the Georgia Bulldogs. If you go up to Alan Thomas and you say, "Who's our official healthcare provider?" he says, "Piedmont Orthopedics and Sports Medicine."
1: Let's let him say it. Alan, yeah. Who's our official healthcare provider of the Georgia Bulldogs?
2: Well, everybody knows. It's everybody
3: Piedmont. It's Piedmont Healthcare. It's Piedmont, the orthopedic side, all of it. They do a great job. So, no.
0: Yeah.
1: If one of the UGA gymnasts on my television right in the studio right today, on LSU got hurt, they'd go to Piedmont. Or Piedmont would take good care of them.
2: They certainly could do all of that. You know what? That place over there is money.
1: Happy SEC Takeover Day, SEC Network Takeover Day. Right now, as I just mentioned, we got the Gym Dogs just started a couple minutes ago. That was that number 2 LSU in Stegman Coliseum. Spoiler alert, Alan, it's a win for the Dogs. Well, we didn't put a loss on the Takeover Day.
2: But this was a great win.
1: I was there with the misses, 197.2 to 196.85. Oh, and that was a comeback victory.
0: What was the date of that? You have that
1: January 16th.
0: So January 15th, Carol and I had gone to a restaurant out on Epps Bridge, and it wasn't Loco's since Loco's isn't out on Epps Bridge. But anyway.
2: You can get there off Epps Bridge.
0: That's right. That's true. The LSU gymnastics team was having their night before meal at this restaurant. And I saw Jay Clark was there. Suzanne had come up there. And it was fun just getting to talk to Jay for a few minutes because I hadn't seen him forever. And I said, "Hey, where's," I said, "where's Livy?" And he just kind of rolled his eyes like, in a way, he's like, "Oh, she's not with us anymore." But the answer was more like, thank goodness.
2: We have moved on.
0: Yes, we have moved on. Yes, Livy Dunn, not with us anymore, but it was funny. I'm sure, and again, she was great for them, but I'm sure after a while, the circus, it's time to move on to something else.
1: I'm going to take a chance by asking this. I don't know if this is top secret that you're not allowed to talk about, which you could just say I plead the fifth, but I heard from some people that would know that when LSU came to town with Livy Dunn, this is a few years ago, they had to do some like legit security sweeps of like Stegman Coliseum. Was that her team doing that? Or was that LSU doing that? I don't even know what the story behind that is.
2: One, I have not heard that story. Two, it probably seems a little extreme, but no, certainly with the media and the followers, not just the media, but the followers that she brought to the table.
1: I'm sure she dealt with some creeps over the years.
2: Oh, I'm sure of that. Listen, she was a really good gymnast. I don't know if she was great.
1: Yeah.
2: But she was certainly, in the world of NIL, brought a lot to the table. She brought a following before she even got to LSU, and she built a brand and has turned that brand into a lot of other brand deals. And now her and Paul Skeens will be the power couple of maybe the
0: for a long time of the
2: 2030s when we get there.
1: Both national champions with LSU.
0: Well, it's funny you mentioned that. And I had to look to make sure my date's correct. This would have been 2014, so we're talking 12 years ago, when Jameis Winston played baseball, not just football, but when he played baseball at Florida State. I remember we were playing them, and they had a security person that traveled with the baseball team because of him, and a lot of it had to do with the fact that he spent most of his time in the bullpen. So I think they were worried that there could have been situations that could come up with him being in the bullpen. So I don't know if that was a Florida State thing, if that was a Jameis thing. Obviously, this was in the day and age before NIL. What it existed, it just existed differently. I remember Florida State having to do that.
1: Well, yeah, if you're listening to us, certainly put on in the background the SEC Network, a very good win from a very good Gym Dogs team at 8:30. Alan, why don't you stick around till 8:30? We can watch some Georgia Texas together here in the studio. Just tell whoever you got obligations with today, you're busy.
2: I think anybody would understand and said, "Hey, listen, I got to go see a man about Georgia and Texas and watch that game." No, the other thing about that LSU win, I thought that night in Stegman Coliseum that the opponent was intimidated, and they did not. They looked off their game, and partly because it was a raucous crowd, and our team was hitting routines, especially late in that event. But again, LSU went on to have a pretty good season. And we had a pretty good season as well, but it was that was a raucous environment, and really thought that our home crowd pumped up our team and the scores to get that win. Great win over number 2 LSU.
0: Were they when they won it, was that 2 years ago or 3 years ago? They won the whole thing. Were they so? Were they the defending champs when they came to? No. Okay, that okay. The year before, gotcha.
2: 2 years ago, I mean.
0: Yeah, I see what you're saying. Yeah. Gotcha. Still, that was awesome. By the way, one other note on Jameis Winston. We had a pitcher, and he was pretty good. I think he made it to AAA for the Yankees. He was from Cleveland, Georgia, from White County, named David Sosby. And David picked Jameis off at second base.
1: That's what I'm talking about.
0: So how often do you get to pick off a Heisman Trophy winner?
1: That's what I'm
0: Not
1: talking
0: very
1: about.
0: Often, so that was pretty cool.
1: Well, we talked last week, Alan, last couple weeks, actually, about the forming of SEC Network Takeover Day. But now that it's here, I mean, you guys certainly, I'm sure every program in the SEC looks at this as a nice little commercial day for the athletic program. So how do you guys take it in? If I'm not saying you gather around and watch it, but I mean this is a good day for Georgia to have this much attention.
2: No, it's great to have 24 hours of programming, and it's going to be 24 hours of all positive programming, right?
1: Right. Yeah, like this is not a loss.
2: We're not programming losses that are in there, but you know it's a good time. Like just like you know you're in that 4th of July to media day, so mm-hmm. this is a great lead up for schools to get 24 hours of programming leading up to media day. It's a good time for the mouth of the South, Paul Feinbaum, to take a couple of days off. And, the radio show's still going, but it's being filled in while Paul takes mm-hmm. a little vacation that's in there. But and it's also that it's just enough to keep the whistle wet for media days, which will follow immediately following this.
1: Here's something else that we talked a little bit about last week, and we got somewhat of a clarification on this. So we talked about the future of the SEC media days. Where can it go next? What's the vision for what it wants to become? Saw Chuck Dunlap of the SEC retweet this. The Tampa Bay Sports Commission put a graphic together. This is for the media days starting Sunday, July 19th. That's the day before media day starts. There's a fan fest at 5:00. Music, games, activations, giveaways, and special guests, plus a live broadcast from SEC Network. They are very much trying to make this a fan engagement type atmosphere, not just media going to Hoover. Now that kind of showed up in the graphic
2: and
1: yesterday.
2: There's been a fan fest at previous SEC media days in Atlanta. Yes, yeah. There was a fan fest that's put together. And listen, there's a fan fest that goes anywhere an SEC event goes. Right, great following of the fans, mm-hmm. but you know that whole idea and concept started around the championship game about 25 years ago when a fan fest was started. So it's a celebration of Southeastern Conference athletics. It's a celebration of start of a new athletic year, and what better way to get that going than having coaches, athletes, media, and fans all converge on one spot to get the season started.
0: So there's some things going on right now that like leading up to the season. I was kind of curious to maybe get your thoughts on, because I get asked about this too, like in protocol is, I know it really ramps up. We're still, what, 2 months away, essentially, from that first, 60 days
2: from
0: the games. But I was going to say, things that have to happen before you get to the games that people don't think about, like what kind of stuff is going on?
2: I'll tell you one of the things in this day and age, so this next month, this is probably the best open window. You got a lot of football players and even fall athletes. If they've got NIL activations, this has got to be a time that they're in capturing of content. So they're trying to schedule their opportunities so they don't have to be burdened with it once they start mm-hmm. camp to keep that in there. So this is a busy time. There's a lot of strategy that goes on for those that are doing NIL deals to look at how they're going to activate with them. So they've got to go in, capture content, do that. That's something new that we really didn't have to spend a lot of time on up until a couple of years.
0: That's
2: so
0: a good
2: there's
0: point.
2: There's that. I mean, no, it is a very much a heavy planning phase. I mean, listen, we sit around for a while and try to wonder what the game windows are going to look like. So at least I've got a team in fan engagement that's going to look at different engagements that they're going to be able to do. Is there something that we're going to have? That we're going to have a night game? Is there going to be something we're going to be able to do with that? If we don't have a night game, what are the other things that we're trying to implement and tie into games? And it's just an extension of what we're already doing. There's nothing that I would say is earth-shattering new that's going to come. It's taking the next step with all of those things to continue to create what we call the what I always call the three A's: attendance, awareness, and atmosphere. Awareness has changed completely because of the social media aspect. You're always in awareness phase, but the atmosphere phase, you're always in that discussion trying to figure out, what are we doing? Is there something else that we can bring to the table? We started talking about on the licensing end how we can do more collaborations. I mean, last year we did a nod to widespread panic around the Texas game. when there was some product release, trying to figure out, are there more of those types of things that we can do and create opportunities around to, you know, add something else to the arsenal for the season. But like I said, the planning stages have been going on. We're probably wrapping those up and really getting into the point of trying to figure out, okay, the plan is there. Now let's put the implementation plan together to go forward. And that doesn't change whether that's our event management team, who's certainly got to work on operations around the stadium and making sure that every game day is what it is. And then, hey, listen, we got some other events coming up. We're going to play soccer in Sanford Stadium on August the 20th. So start working with soccer. And really, our soccer kids, you know, they get going really early. We're going to be in exhibition time. A month from now, we'll be in exhibition time for soccer. Mm-hmm. So we're 4 weeks away from starting an athletic year competition-wise. So you know, the planning periods get shorter and shorter. The good thing is we have a really, really good staff from top to bottom, good leadership in all of those units, and a lot of experience that has understanding of what we've done and what the next steps are of what we need to do.
1: I know the USA lost last night and their run's over in the World Cup, but the World Cup fever is big right now. The U.S. has it, the world has it. Is now one of those things y'all talk about, like, hey, let's really kind of promote this upcoming soccer game and season for that matter, like right now while soccer's on people's minds. Is this a good window?
2: Certainly a good window. I mean, obviously, it'll also be the 30th anniversary since the 1996 Olympics mm-hmm. that were played in Sanford Stadium.
0: Yeah.
2: So we'll celebrate that when we play inside there. But no, World Cup's been fun to watch. It was not fun to watch last night, especially for those who'd really kind of jumped on board to watch that, but also getting a good understanding of how the game of soccer mm-hmm. works. It is a long pathway to get good. There are no transfers. In soccer, you play for your country and you've got to build programs. But no, it's always great that to capitalize on the soccer push right now. And we'll see again just how much more soccer progresses in the mainstream. It's mainstream America. I mean, mm-hmm. it's obviously played on the professional level on both the men's and women's side. And it has really grown, but certainly the attention that comes around a World Cup and a World Cup being played in North America, predominantly in the United States, I'm sure it will be a scene in Atlanta today when Argentina plays in Atlanta at Mercedes-Benz.
0: Who are they
2: today.
0: Playing? They're playing
1: Egypt.
0: Egypt.
2: Yeah, man. Salah, who is a great player for Egypt.
1: Phenomenal.
2: Yeah.
0: Why do the matches
1: Liverpool?
0: Why is today at noon and then the second one in Vancouver is at 4, which would mean 1 o'clock their time? Why are they both early afternoon matches?
2: No primetime match tonight?
0: Is that to get them in Europe? Primetime Europe?
1: Probably.
2: Potentially.
0: Maybe that's what it is.
2: The Belgian fans were watching about 2:30 in the morning last
0: yeah,
2: night.
0: They were.
1: Which
0: yeah.
1: I don't feel sorry for them, by the way. Every World Cup I've watched lately has been way over somewhere else. Yeah. And every Olympics I've watched lately has been way over somewhere else. I've enjoyed having the watchable windows.
2: I don't
1: this
2: think
1: World
2: they
1: Cup.
2: Were feeling sorry. I saw a lot of Chimay beer being poured at 2:30 last night. A lot of people wide-eyed and bushy-tailed at that time. Mm-hmm. Happy to be up and watching.
1: Well, August 20th is what you referred to again. We'll talk about that a lot between then and now. But James Madison, the UGA soccer team, going to be in Sanford Stadium. Free admission.
2: Free admission. Free July admission. 31st, yeah. We'll have a ticket allocation. You can go online to claim awesome. Your free ticket. Will help us get a better understanding of who's coming, where they're going to be, and how we prepare for that.
1: It's not like that window there, August 20th. I always say this kind of in joking this, that I don't like August. August is just that least favorite month of the year. But when you start getting to August 20th, I mean, the countdown is going to be really big on our minds for football. There'll be a lot of people, I hope, in town that if otherwise wouldn't have been as interested in a soccer game. The fact that you just get to go over to Sanford for a day with free admission and see what is a very good product and hopefully fall in love with Georgia soccer. But I think this is a very, very positive thing you guys are looking forward to.
2: School has started. Mm-hmm. Obviously, it just barely in. So, listen, the academic load shouldn't be too much on those students that are coming in.
1: Syllabus day.
2: Obviously, the amount of kids that are playing soccer and are following soccer today is mm-hmm. much larger than it was 30 years ago. So, you get a lot of those folks with the chance to come in and see Sanford Stadium mm-hmm. and you really go after that freshman group really hard mm-hmm. because you try to get them ingrained into the athletic scene and the chance to be in Sanford. So it'll be a fun day and a great opportunity to showcase Georgia soccer inside Sanford Stadium.
0: So that is going to be who we're playing that
2: James
0: day.
2: Madison.
0: So that's a regular season game. It's not an exhibition. and it will be an evening game on a, what was it, a Thursday night?
2: It is a Thursday night.
0: Okay.
2: It was a Thursday night, and they'll probably be. And
0: you'll turn the air conditioning
2: television. Oh, it's always it's always 74 and 50%.
0: Just open all the doors of the suites and everything, and let the air come out.
1: Can I get a classic city lager at Sanford Stadium that night?
2: You may.
1: Good. That's what.
0: Yeah. How about a Tropicalia?
2: You may. Absolutely.
0: How about that?
2: Absolutely.
0: Excellent. Excellent. Or a Bud Light.
2: No, you can't get that.
0: Oh, can't? Oh, okay.
2: We had, that hasn't been on the menu at Sanford so far.
0: Oh, at Sanford.
2: At Sanford.
0: Okay, you but can, you can get it at other places.
2: You could get an Ultra.
0: I didn't really. Okay, Ultra, see, Ultra's things
2: our,
0: I'm learning.
2: Ultra's our AB offering.
0: Things I'm learning. So actually, you, there are certain products you get at certain venues and not at others. I didn't realize
2: well,
0: that.
2: Well, we have the same, pretty much the same offering at all the venues, just Bud Light hasn't been in that mix.
0: Interesting.
2: It's been, like I said, Michelob Ultra has been the AB offering.
0: When you say the adult beverage, is that the AB? Is that what you're saying?
2: No, no, that's Anheuser-Busch.
0: Oh, Anheuser-Busch, I got you.
2: We're working on our terminology in here today.
0: That's
2: our preparation for the summer. We're going to talk on terminology. AB.
0: Yes. So how's that? That's interesting. So how is that? So you say it's the Anheuser-Busch offering. Who makes that call?
2: We work with our concessionaire to kind of figure out what the mix is going to be. Obviously, the things that you want to put in there the most are what sell the most.
0: Right, right, right.
2: Michelob Ultra is one of the top-selling beers in America.
0: Well, after Bud Light went through its... Michelob Ultra has definitely jumped up.
2: When you start talking about the number of SKUs, I mean, keep in mind, Sanford Stadium is not the easiest place to keep stock. We've done an unbelievable job of adding cold storage to make sure we have that storage that's in there. But to move during a game to load things up. So you want product that moves. And, you know, you want to give a good offering, but you also want to keep the offering small enough that it's easy enough to manage. So you don't have to worry about, well, this is out, but this is in. And certainly, you know, we also watch what the trends are. Michelob Ultra is one of the top-selling beers that's out there. So doesn't sell more than Modelo, which is the number one selling beer in the United States and also available at Sanford.
0: That's what I was going to ask you. So what we've done this before, but what are the beer classifications? You have
2: there's domestic.
0: Yep.
2: And you know, we don't have a quote unquote corporate partner in the domestic space today.
0: Okay.
2: You have craft.
0: Yep.
2: Which is our local hometown heroes known as Creature Comforts is our craft. Our import is Modelo, and has that
0: owned
2: category.
0: By who owns Modelo? Is
2: Modelo
0: that?
2: Is Constellation Brands.
0: Okay.
2: So, which is also the same owner of an importer of Corona.
0: Okay, gotcha.
2: So, but Modelo right. is Modelo's in there in that category. We have an alternative malt beverage category, which is our Twisted Tea offering.
0: Okay.
2: And then we have quote unquote what would be a
0: that's what's brewing in the bullpen.
2: That's what's brewing in the bullpen.
0: Yes,
2: and brews a lot midweek.
0: It does, yes.
2: Or Sunday.
1: I know you're always looking for promotions and studying past promotions, and you love ideas from me and Dave. But I will remind you on June 4th, 1974. The Cleveland Indians had 10-cent beer night, and it went just about as what you would expect it to. So
2: we were glad to learn from that experience to not offer 10-cent beer night. That's not a good
1: idea. Actually, I like the Wikipedia page because it even puts, and I guess they updated it last year, 10-cent beer night was the equivalent of 65-cent beer night in 2025. So a little higher than 10 cents, but...
2: Because I like
1: 65
2: to,
1: cent beer.
2: Because
1: night.
2: I like to break news with you guys, I'm going to break news for
1: please.
2: You right now.
1: There are
2: two new offerings that will actually be available in Sanford this year.
0: Excellent.
2: So we will be adding
0: drum roll.
2: We will be adding a Creature Comfort SKU known as Flash Cat.
1: I love
0: really?
1: I've had Flash Cat. It's a it's strong, but it's
0: what is so what is it?
1: It's an IPA.
2: We'll add Flash Cat to the offering, and then we'll also be starting a new partnership with Surfside.
1: Okay.
2: Which is, have you ever had a Surfside?
0: No, I don't know what that is.
2: Surfside is a seltzer based, I shouldn't call it a seltzer because it doesn't have fizz to it. It is no sugar and very low calorie, but it's a lemonade. Very refreshing drink.
0: Especially for those early season games, I would think. Yes.
1: I know a couple people that will be very excited about the Flash Cat announcement.
0: How about that?
1: Very much so. Good job,
0: Well,
1: Alan.
0: Thank you, Alan. We appreciate it. We're always happy when we can break news this.
1: What else can we got breaking news? Come on, Alan.
2: I'm not sure. I don't know that we're putting out a release from Georgia Athletic, but we're happy to talk about it.
0: So we will not have 65-cent beer day for the Auburn game on October 17th. Is that another announcement?
2: We
0: will not do that.
1: Alan, I'm going to take a shot here. I'm going to go Gunnar Stockton. Ellis Robinson and Drew Bobo. That's my prediction for who's going to be at SEC Media Days in a couple of weeks. When do the players get informed? Not necessarily the release to the public, but when do the players get informed? Hey, practice hasn't started, but we need you in town that day. So you're gonna
3: you have stumped me. I do not know the answer.
1: Flying down to Tampa.
3: I don't know the answer.
1: I stumped the Schwab, Dave.
3: That's certainly something. Obviously, has a couple things. One is the coaching staff wants to make that determination of who needs to be in there, and certainly you named off some good ones who have a great opportunity to be there. Right? Mm-hmm. I mean, obviously, a lot of people are bringing a quarterback. Drew Bobo, certainly with what he's done to anchor that offensive line and be who he is. And Ellis is obviously going to be a phenomenal player on that side of the ball. But all great kids would be great representatives of Georgia. And I think that's the other thing. You're always looking for somebody who can handle that moment, right? You don't want to put somebody in a position that they're not comfortable in being successful in and being a representative of Georgia. And but no, that's, you know, coaches, it starts with coaches and certainly some consultation with our sportscom people, knowing who can go in there and handle that situation. And what that situation is much different than it was 20 years ago. That used to be a lot different, but now it like I said, you can be in front of a microphone. If you're there for 8 hours, you could be in front of a microphone for 7 hours and 55 minutes of it.
0: Absolutely. And who did you say did you say KJ Bolden?
1: I just guessed. No, I said Gunnar Stockton, Drew Bobo, and Ellis Robinson.
0: Yeah.
1: KJ would be another great option.
0: I would think of those four names, yes.
1: I'll say this in a very loving way. I'm not trying to make this a negative thing at all, but I would say all the times I've seen Gunnar talk to the media, he's a man of little words. And it's just that's just who he is. That's just his personality. I wonder if this is just not an event for him because he doesn't really like talking to
3: Gunnar went last year, right?
1: Did he go? I'd have to go back and check. Maybe he did.
3: I feel like he did, but okay. I could be way off.
1: Now that you're saying it, I think you are right. Because that was, you know how Kirby never announces his starting quarterback, but last year that was sort of the okay, we can put that to rest now that Gunnar Stockton's going. Yeah, I think you're right. So maybe he'll go, maybe he won't. But
0: there's me typing in.
1: I know, it's hard
3: to. You know, this is off of Media Days, but another thing that comes up this week, you know what July 9th is, right?
1: July 9th.
3: Come on, July 9th. Logan, maybe you should get this. Maybe you shouldn't get this. You may have graduated to an age where this may not be as big on your radar. You're interested in it, but you may not be.
1: The beginning of the next calendar year for UG Athletics? What's going on July 9th, Alan?
0: July 9th.
3: It's a worldwide launch of something that has to do with college football.
0: July 9th. So that's 2 days from today. So,
1: is this an annual thing? This happens every year?
3: Well, it started back about 2 years ago.
1: So it's not like when new rules go into effect or something like that. We're talking, I'm stumped.
3: Well, you stumped me with who was going to go to Media Day. It is the release of EA Sports College Football 27 on July 9th.
1: Which initially, a couple weeks ago, there were some headlines that Gunnar was not included in it. And all of a sudden, I think the last couple of days, he is included in it. Were you familiar with that story at all? So yeah, was that a him choice or a?
3: It's a choice for every student athlete to determine if they're going to opt in to be in the game.
1: But he is officially there now. Is that what I'm understanding?
3: My understanding is he is in the game. Okay. Yes.
0: In case you're wondering, Gunnar Stockton was part of the Georgia contingent last year, along with two defensive players. That are obviously gone now.
1: Are they gone? I'd
0: CJ Allen.
1: CJ Allen makes sense.
0: And Dalen Everett.
1: Mm-hmm. Makes sense also.
0: Yeah. So that's who went.
1: Yeah, so I would fully expect Gunnar to go back. I mean, he's the starting quarterback of the Georgia Bulldogs. That's a pretty good title. So
0: absolutely.
1: We'll see. Yeah, I'm sure this time next week we'll probably start getting those.
0: You think Arch names. Manning will go back again?
1: Probably so.
3: It's interesting if they do go
0: Trinidad
3: back.
0: Trinidad Chambliss, will he be there? He wasn't there last year. In fact, who did?
3: He wasn't the starter last year.
0: I know, that's the crazy thing. I was looking to see who Ole Miss took last year, and I have to remember that their coach was Lane Kiffin. They went on Monday. Who did they have? They took Austin Simmons. Interesting how things work out. Their quarterback that they took is no longer their quarterback. Anyway, so, yeah.
3: There you go.
0: Interesting stuff. I was going to ask you, too, when you're talking about players are having to, I guess, what did you activate their NIL stuff? I would guess like Kirby, when you see him in those Ford commercials, those F-150s.
3: We just shot a new one.
0: I was going to say, he's doing all that stuff now too, isn't he?
3: Shot one of those about a week and a half ago.
0: Yeah.
1: Does that mean he has a new truck now? His annual new truck.
2: He was driving in a truck that is a new truck. I don't know if he changed.
0: He likes to ride in his truck. Did you know that?
1: I was like, we can say this. Brad Akins comes in from time to time to record stuff in the studio, and I always like walk outside and see a really, really nice truck out there.
2: Well, Brad,
1: as you can imagine,
2: nobody has sold more Fords in America in the last year than what Brad Akins does.
1: As you can imagine, he's got the biggest, the best. He's got access to all that stuff. But
2: maybe we should put Brad Akins in our EA Sports game.
0: When he was here, was that earlier this year? And I was talking to him, and I was like, "Hey, congratulations! That's awesome." I go, just out of curiosity, who's like second and like third? Who have you beaten out for that? And one of them made perfect sense. I didn't think about was a place up near Detroit. And then
2: Paul Miller Ford in Lexington, Kentucky.
0: Is it Paul Miller Ford in Lexington, Kentucky?
2: They used to be up there. My dad was in the Ford business for a long time.
0: They used to be
2: in our cleanup shop when a car would come in that was a trade-in. And again, we lived 4 hours from Lexington, Kentucky. There were more things pulled off of a car that said Paul Miller Ford than any other place we had there. But
0: Does that still exist, Paul Miller Ford?
2: My guess is yes. Okay. I think it does. I'll have to ask my daughter who's living up there this summer.
0: Well, I guess it would be an easy search.
2: But, you know, Brad, and I'll just say this, he's been a big part of our partnerships over the years with Ford Motor Company. Ford's been a longtime partner, both on the Kirby Smart side and the Georgia Athletic side, and certainly had Brad be right in the middle of that. And, you know, I've really enjoyed national championship celebrations with Ford F-150s going down that hill to Sanford Stadium.
1: You know, one thing I really, really like about Brad, by the way, is that you think about, Brad, where do you watch the games? Where's your suite in Sanford? Nope. That man is in the stands. He has seats, and that's by choice. Yeah. That is his choice, and I love it. Yeah. Absolutely love it. That he sits down with them, with the common folk, if you would.
0: By the way, if you need a pre-owned Ford up there, not here, up there, you can go to 975 East New Circle Road in Lexington and visit Paul Miller Ford.
2: Which New Circle Road, I think, is the inner loop around Lexington. Man of War Boulevard is the outer loop now. So,
0: oh, they call it Man of War Boulevard?
2: When I was in school there was just an inner loop. There was no outer loop.
0: There was no outer Things have changed, for sure. So, yes, Paul Miller Ford.
2: The Ford commercial was shot and a new update.
0: Was it around the stadium?
2: Yes.
0: Okay.
2: Around the stadium, threw a little bit of campus, did some work that was in there.
0: Like, how long is that, like a full day thing?
2: Well, depends on who you're talking about. It has to be there for different folks. I mean, I think we had folks that were in the stadium that day helping them get ready by about 4:30. But they were wrapped up by noon that day. And I think, you know, a couple of things they can do year over year. They don't completely go away from what their thought process is. So there's some new shots that may be put together and a little nuance to it. But I don't think they completely revamped their overall campaign.
0: Do they have to like close off the bridge for any amount of time?
2: Bridge is pretty much closed off right now. There's construction.
0: I haven't been over there in a while.
2: Well, it's if you go down towards across from Memorial Hall to the bookstore.
0: Yeah.
2: It's pretty much shut off. So no, there is no driving traffic right now on the bridge.
0: Gotcha.
2: So that's the other thing. You know what happens in the summertime in Athens, Georgia? Yeah. This happens on our campus. There's a lot of construction that's going on. A lot of things that have to get done while the students are at a minimum. But you couldn't drive across the
0: bridge. Gotcha. So makes sense. All right,
2: Logan would have a hard time with his walks trying to walk across there right now. You got to maneuver.
1: Absolutely.
0: Do a little climbing. Do a little whatever.
1: Rock scrambling.
0: Swinging.
1: Yeah, nothing wrong with that.
2: Hard hat it.
0: With hard hatting it. All right, we'll take a break. Alan Thomas here in the studio with us at 7:34.
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0: Ray Charles, but we do have a radio show to do. 1960, Alan. This song came out in 1960. The great Ray Charles. I wound up dancing to my lady with our first dance at our wedding in 2012. To Ray Charles, Georgia on My Mind. So, good stuff.
1: You think that song holds up?
0: I think it holds up very, very, very well. Awesome. And Willie Nelson's version is also good, but I prefer Ray 10 times out of 10.
2: You were watching a couple of weeks ago on that CBS morning show when John Batiste, I think that's his name, did his version of it. It was awesome.
0: Yeah, it did a great job.
2: It was awesome. Really
1: you see some, and you will hear some very good versions being done at graduation ceremonies at Sanford. An excellent
0: that's become a beautiful tradition as well. But they do, if I'm saying this right, I'm not one to stick around for like 30, 40 minutes after a football game in the stands, but doesn't the band eventually play this, or do we play it on the PA, or am I just making
1: band
0: that up
1: play
0: right
1: it.
0: Now?
1: I mean, this has been one of those songs that you talk about all the time. How could you fit this in if you were fitting this in? It's a beautiful song. It's not the most pump-you-up song, so it's the time that's in there to do
0: you know
1: it.
0: What? It sounds great song. Really good. It sounds good about 30 minutes after you beat Texas between the hedges, man. That's when it sounds really, really good.
1: Which has started or is about to start.
0: 8:30, so it'll be after you're gone.
1: You got an hour to tailgate for that. Let's go.
0: That really was, and I don't mean to rehash things we've already mentioned recently, but that was just one of those perfect days in Athens, man. The week leading up to it. One of my personal favorite things about football season is the Friday nights out before a big Saturday game. Like, we always get with some friends and we'll go stop by the Bulldog Friday night and hit downtown Athens and have one of those creature comforts, Alan. Then we'll eat some food and get up and do it all again the next day. But I'm not going to be able to watch the whole game at 8:30, but that's something I need to rewatch between now and maybe media days. That was just one of those perfect days.
1: Certainly blessed in Athens, Georgia, to have days like that. You know, that's up there near the top as a great day. Weather was great. Opponent, big game.
0: Was game day here for that? I don't remember. They were here last year for something, weren't they?
1: They were here. They were here for Alabama, if I'm not mistaken.
0: 25.
1: Or maybe they didn't come for Alabama and they did come for Texas.
0: No, they came for Ole Miss last year.
1: See,
0: October
1: I wasn't even
0: 18th.
1: Right there.
0: So that was it. That was their one
1: stumped
0: visit
1: twice.
0: Last year. I know.
1: I mean,
0: crazy. I was stumped too.
1: It's summer. I'm on vacation next week. I'm already halfway in that mode.
0: I usually remember these things.
2: He's already packed it in.
1: Packed it in.
2: Hey, we got a good question from our man Tony, and I think that you'll have a good answer for this. All right, so
3: you've got mail.
2: You've never run in the Peachtree Road Race.
1: I have not.
2: Okay, which is interesting, but. Because you would win it if you did.
1: No.
2: You could win your age division.
1: I would walk off about halfway through that thing going like, how hot is it here?
2: So did you see the t-shirt that was actually I was kind of slamming on it yesterday. The canary yellow, yeah. And there were some other things that were wrong with it too.
1: I didn't notice the things that were wrong. I noticed the canary yellow and thought it was a big missed opportunity, obviously, with the 250th birthday of America to maybe get there.
2: Maybe
1: but
2: red, white, and blue. But hey, that's just me. There was something that said it was a play on We the People, and it was We the Peaches, but then people were like, ah, We the People, that's doesn't even make sense. And then there was also Atlanta, G.A., which is, I guess, smaller on the spectrum, but still incorrect. It's not G.A. So Tony's question was, and in fact, he says, never mind the color. He says, I'm talking about the G.A. part. When George is putting out a shirt or a logo or something like that, is there a person or a committee that's in charge of proof reading stuff like that?
1: Yes.
2: Which is a great question.
1: Listen, so there's two levels there. I mean, obviously, we have a licensing agency, Fanatics Licensing Management, and there's a system put in place where every piece of artwork goes through. So it goes through there. We put our eyes on each one of those.
2: Yeah.
1: And so certainly we look. Now, listen, the approval that may be given to artwork and what makes it onto a printing press may be two different things. You can ask Alan Grimsley when he's back from London or wherever he's at right now.
2: So you got Ren's in Alaska.
1: Ren's in Alaska.
2: Yeah, that's right.
1: So about the process that they go through, because it's certainly, I mean, anybody who's making that T-shirt, they want it to be right.
2: Yeah.
1: So there's their end. There's our FLM end and then our end to take a look at that. So yeah, it's
2: and you need more than one person. I mean, you need people because one person could miss something.
1: Well, and I think it also depends upon what the graphic ends up being.
2: Yeah.
1: Now, obviously, the Peachtree Road Race has got a lot of stuff going on.
2: Yeah.
1: You know, listen, most of ours that happen in there are pretty much going to be Georgia Bulldogs, yeah. Dogs.
2: And you're not going to have a gold and yellow shirt that has to do with Georgia. So
1: There are things known as things that happen in fashion colors from time to time. One of the things I learned in licensing a long time ago was stop looking at it like I'm the only consumer. Mm-hmm. There's a lot of other consumers that are out there.
2: Well, like when you see throwback uniforms and things like that might have different things going.
1: I mean, and again, fashion colors. I mean, part of what I'm amazed and just was in a conversation yesterday about this. If you look at the types of products that sell, Georgia is a very, we're very lucky. We have a very broad spectrum of fan base, but we have a fan base that doesn't bat an eye sometimes about paying $150 plus for a polo.
2: Yeah.
1: And sometimes it's a fashion color look. I mean, the G is still the oval G that's on there, but the colors may be there. So whether that's an Onward Reserve or a Roback or a Peter Millar that does that, they have a long leash in a lot of ways to be able to create product. And again, they're in the business of being able to sell product. We want to manage our brand and certainly make sure things are done the right way. But sometimes you also listen to them that says, hey, listen, this is where it's trending here. This is an opportunity. And again, I got a lot of Georgia shirts in my closet, right? I want somebody to have at least one more every fall, to do that. So sometimes you change that philosophy a little bit, or at least willing to alter in that based upon what, and again, that's why you have good partners like an Onward Reserve or Peter Millar, Nike, any of those folks who understand the business that they're in, that's why you partner with them.
2: Well, all that makes sense, but when you say it like that, it's like, oh, okay, yeah, well, I totally get that.
0: But I'm still not buying a yellow Georgia shirt, Alan.
1: I don't blame
0: you.
2: You know, like when the Steelers.
1: And again, that's not a color where, I mean, we've pretty much, you know, we don't like a lot of orange around here. We don't like yellow or gold or whatever gold they've changed to over at that school.
0: I had a joke, but it wasn't safe for radio. I'll leave it at that.
2: Well, it's like, so this is not, I love Trey Phelps. He's one of my all-time favorites. I love him as a player. What's that?
1: You know my pet peeve. I get it. Trey, a lot of stuff. I know where you're going to go.
2: Yeah.
1: The different colors and the fluorescent colors that go in.
2: Yeah, so this is what, this is not a Trey question. This is just a question in general, because sometimes you might not have certain things in place. And then if you have a player like Trey and he has some accessory colors that some fans don't like and other, but you know what I'm getting at here. Do you go put something in place to in the future so that someone can't do that? Or how does that work?
1: That's certainly, there's a brand level discussion that is there. It says, hey, listen, this is our uniform. And again, everything that he's wearing is coming from a partner.
2: Right. So, and again, this is not a Trey
1: Trey, fantastic.
2: Yeah.
1: Great, and no better Georgia guy than Trey.
2: Exactly.
1: Trey. But, I mean, sometimes there's that line in there where you start talking about, this is my personal style, but your personal style needs to come secondary in some ways to this is what the team wears.
2: Right.
1: And again, I think there's that in color. We license things in certain other colors, but there's a difference sometimes when you're looking about what we wear on the field and what's authentic team gear to that. And so, you know, I'm sure that'll be a question, but definitely no knock on Trey for that. And you know what? Sometimes I even enjoyed the fact that it says, okay, what's it going to be today?
2: I do too. So,
1: Hitting 360 and hitting home runs and playing a great third base.
2: That's right.
1: You got to be careful there. But no, it's interesting, and it can get out. And there are other sports that where there's some other uniform things that don't allow you to do some of those things. Mm-hmm. But you know, I think that's where while we'll go through some fashion things in some other areas, when it comes to on field, you want to be in your school colors and be on brand in school.
2: No, I totally get it. And I have my people say, what's Trey like? And I'm like, he's awesome. He's fantastic. Phenomenal. He's one of all time favorites.
1: Again, I think that's it. I mean, when I looked at that and saw some of that, you know, that's. And again, Trey played better when he was kind of like free-flowing Trey. Right?
2: Exactly. So, and he doesn't look at it like, oh, I'm wearing.
1: But that's and again, there was some of the baseball stuff this year that the Marucci group did for us on some of the armor that we wear. Its color was a little off.
2: Yeah.
1: And it looked a little orangish to me at times, but that's, I'll put that behind me sometimes. That's why it's hard for me sometimes to enjoy a game completely for the game itself.
2: But you're like the equivalent of like Russ Tanner watching a Georgia game sometimes, and he's watching the offensive line. You're watching a Georgia game and you're watching other things.
1: Russ can't figure out why none of these guys will stand directly under center anymore.
0: I am currently watching a UGA gym meet, and Lily Smith just had a phenomenal beam routine, and I really missed her at the end of last season. I can't wait to get her back next year.
2: Did she accessorize with?
0: She did not accessorize.
1: Well, that's, and again, but if you talk about a sport that is all about, and it's not really accessories, it's just about the bling and the color that goes with it, the sparkle that goes.
0: However, I was at this meet, so I'm watching this on TV for the first time. They just showed like a clip of her. I guess it was sponsored maybe by Red Bull, where she went up and did a beam routine on top of a New York skyscraper. Do you remember this at all?
1: Yeah.
0: Filming this, was that done through Georgia?
1: Or no, that was done. That's a brand deal. Or? That's an NIL deal, brand deal that she did.
0: Completely out of Georgia's like realm, right?
1: Right. Well, okay. We're not going to partner with Red Bull because of our great partnership with Coca-Cola Company and might be in that
0: interesting
1: business.
0: Okay, but does that create conflict at all when an athlete gets an independent deal with someone that's not a UGA?
1: No. That's the difference where when she does that, she's not going to be anything that has Georgia marks and has to basically identify herself as gymnast Lily Smith.
0: And she was wearing a Red Bull leotard in that clip I just saw, so that makes sense. See, we're all learning how this all works.
1: Good for her. That's what I think NIL is all about, is your ability to go out and create your brand and do that and then sell your brand. Mm-hmm. We certainly want to help that and mesh them together. Yeah. We certainly want partners to use Georgia IP in that NIL and bring those deals and opportunities together. But they have the ability as well to go out, do it on their own, and those athletes that have their plenty of them that can do it.
2: If somebody wanted, like talking about her when in general, so Pepsi comes along and says, hey, we want to put this on, she can do that like while she's competing?
1: Well, not while she's competing. So, but she could go out while she's competing at Georgia. Mm-hmm. She owns her own name, image, and
2: right,
1: likeness. Right. So, if she goes out and decides that she wanted to do the Red Bull thing, mm-hmm. or Pepsi, or whoever that is, she can go out and do that deal as Lily Smith.
2: Right.
1: Now, she can't be Lily Smith gymnast at the University of Georgia. She can be Lily Smith gymnast.
2: Right.
1: And that's it again.
2: But she can't have Pepsi on her anything where she or anybody's competing.
1: No, we're exclusive
2: Coca-Cola. Coke. Yeah.
1: The best way, if you watch most professional athletes, specifically really in the NFL, watch them. Nobody is using team logos.
2: Right, right.
1: Unless you are going to be a part of a league sponsor. So I think Chunky Soup is a league sponsor. So you might see Dak Prescott may get to use Cowboy IP as a part of that.
0: So just, we're in the weeds here, and people like this, by the way, but let's just say that exact same thing Lily Smith did, the skyscraper beam routine, if that was a Coke thing, not a Red Bull thing, then she could have identified herself as Lily Smith, University of Georgia gymnast on her official?
1: If Coca-Cola has garnered the rights to use our marks and logos in that kind of application, which they have, yes, absolutely. Okay. Now they can take, it's like, I took this asset and this asset, I can put them together to create what this is. And that's certainly another thing that we've evolved into is creating an opportunity, because most of our top partners will have the ability to use IP. Mm-hmm. IP is our number one asset when it comes to sponsorship. There's also the ability, dependent upon the level that you are, to get NIL IP. Meaning you don't get the rights to our marks and logos and everything that you do, but if you're doing an NIL activation, you can use our IP with the activation.
2: I love this stuff. This is great. Very interesting for sure.
0: How many days till kickoff, Al?
1: 60.
0: You got it, man. That's what I like the pop quiz.
2: Hey, let's talk music licensing. Let's talk all that kind of stuff.
1: We can talk about music, which we don't really license music because we don't really own any music.
2: So, for instance, like if Clisby Clark comes along and he's got these bulldog songs and he's singing about the dogs and he's using. So
1: it's,
2: you know,
1: art.
2: What I'm saying is
1: it's an art form. So again, music and those types of things, when you write music and do that and that. Now there can be a line crossed when you decide I'm going to market this. I'm going to market this as XYZ song of whatever it is, or try to use our marks, logos, that type of thing.
0: Mm-hmm.
1: But you know, that's a, he wrote, I'm assuming Clisby
2: wrote
1: that
2: song.
1: So,
2: yeah.
1: Anybody can write that song and write the lyrics that that go to.
0: I'm trying to think, in the lyrics of Clisby's song, does he ever directly mention University of Georgia? Or
1: he says Harry Dog a lot.
2: He does. He says Hunker Down.
1: Harry Dog. Yeah.
2: That's what is Hunker Down.
1: Is Hunker Down's a trademark.
2: Is a trademark. So if somebody wanted to do that, would they have to get Georgia's permission?
1: It's easy to say we have a trademark. Trademark is done in certain classes. You have to have it registered in certain classes. So I have to go back and look at all the registrations that we have. Class 25 is the automatic, because that's going to have apparel and a lot of other things tied to it. But then there's other classes, whether or not we're using it in educational services. Athletics is an extension of educational services. So depends on the number of classes that you may have it registered in.
2: Wow. Very cool.
1: I'll tell you what we need to do since we're watching gymnastics. Yeah. Noel Couch, who's a former gym dog, mm-hmm. is also an attorney who works in athletics now, who also specializes in a number of IP things. We can bring her in and we can go through this IP stuff.
2: I love it. Let's do it. Mm-hmm. Absolutely.
1: All right, and she can commentate on what's happening up here if we hit the Yurchenko on the back end of that, Logan.
2: It's a win-win.
0: I love it.
2: All kinds of stuff. All right, it's 7:52.

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0: Justin says 1960, like an itsy bitsy teeny weeny yellow polka dot bikini, Alan.
1: Very, very controversial and outrageous. No, I don't know.
2: I don't think it was then. Now, I don't know. If it would have been Tipper Gore's group that got with Dee Snider and Twisted Sister in Washington, D.C.,
1: that's true.
2: That could have blown up.
1: So we know the word bikini goes back to at least 1960.
2: Mm-hmm. I would have never guessed 1960. I might have guessed somewhere in the 60s, but not as far back as 1960.
1: Makes sense.
0: I'm watching whatever performance this is, and it's as creepy and just very cringy as you can imagine. I don't know how to even describe it. There's like
2: Brian Hyland. What was his? What was the B side of that?
1: Yeah, I know.
2: Oh, that's great effects.
0: Yeah, this is
2: great radio. We're watching a video.
1: Watching video on the radio. What number was that?
0: You threw it out there earlier.
1: I can't find it.
0: It's out there.
2: If it's in the top 40, I'm shocked.
0: But number 19.
2: Number 19. I'm shocked. 19.
0: The taste was different. Can we play this in Sanford City?
2: We can. We could.
1: The B-side was Don't Dilly Dally, Sally. Since Rhymes. Alan was wondering.
0: I'm going to skip that one.
1: I can't even click on it. So
2: you know, that song, what was the length of the song?
1: 219. Or no, is that this? Yeah, 219.
2: Was Dilly Dally Sally or Itsy Bitsy Teeny Weeny Bikini?
1: I know, and I can't click on Dilly Dally Sally.
2: These songs didn't last very long back then, but I think what's the hit now? It's supposed to be somewhere around 3:30, between 3:30 and 4.
1: Then you've gone over your...
0: Well, Alan, I got football, men's basketball, baseball, softball, more football, and then a national championship NCAA track event coming up on the SEC network today. So big commercial day for the Dogs, and I know a lot of our listeners will be watching. We're excited about this, Alan.
2: Well, I know that the build up to when SEC we track your days. Hours watched, you'll That's be right. at the top of that list. Mm-hmm. So Logan is in there.
0: Probably going to hit my nap this afternoon like I normally do.
2: Well, stayed up late last night,
0: I did, actually. I was up till the end of the Braves game, unfortunately, which was later than I'm ever up. So a little early morning this morning. There'll be a nap today.
2: Yeah.
1: So we'll catch you again in 2 weeks.
2: 2 weeks. Next week I'll be at St. Simon's checking out. What is it? Frat? I want to make sure Frat Beach is ready to go. We've been doing some work down that way. Check that out. Although, Frat Beach would be different this year since we're playing in Atlanta.
0: That's true. We are very on it. Annika and I talked last week. I still think there will be some students at Frat Beach, even though the game is in Atlanta. I just think it's too much of a pilgrimage tradition to just not exist.
2: I'll tell you what. Maybe you guys could bring in some sand in the parking lot and make it Frat Beach out here and we'll be right back at it.
1: Or just take Frat Beach to the Six Flags parking lot.
0: When we see you next will be Georgia's day at SEC Media Days 2 weeks from today. In fact, they're advertising it on the screen right now.
2: Let's go ahead and get your SEC Media Days bingo card ready. Yeah, so let's see what's going to be said from coming out of the

0: Ninja Camp, and let's mark
1: them off. You joked about today, you track my hours Media Days week. It will be top 0.5%, I promise you.
2: For sure.
1: I'd watch all of it.
2: Well, enjoy the beach next week, Alan. We'll catch you in a couple of weeks.
0: Thank
2: you,
0: buddy. Dogs.
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7: Team in baseball knows what it means when Atlanta comes to town. And the Braves have spent this season reminding the whole league why.
8: And he lets it fly. 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
2: I'm David Johnston with the 960 The Ref Southern Sports Center. The Braves lost to the Mets 7-6 in 10 innings last night. The Braves unable to hold on to a late lead, and the Mets split the 4-game series. The good news, the Phillies also lost, so the Braves still lead Philadelphia by 3 games in the NL East. The Braves are off to Pittsburgh tonight to begin a 3-game series. 6:40 first pitch this evening right here on The Ref. The U.S.'s run at the World Cup is over as the Americans fell to Belgium 4-1 last night in Seattle. Georgia football, the Dogs kick off the season in 60 days. 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

0: All right, it's the morning show presented by Piedmont Orthopedics and Sports Medicine, the official healthcare provider of the Georgia Bulldogs. Dave and Logan along with you. Good Tuesday morning. We're currently in Athens. It's 76 degrees. Looks like sunshine today. A high of 93, same for tomorrow, high of 94. And then we could have some of those thunderstorms coming in Thursday. We had a jarred storm raining last night. It rained good. I don't know what time it was. I didn't roll over to check the time, but it was raining pretty hard at our place.
1: Now that you mention it, I do remember there was some wet pavement leaving my neighborhood. I don't know if we got the big, heavy stuff, but yeah, very scattered around. We were like on the cusp of getting like an afternoon shower yesterday, but it went just south of us, so we didn't get that. Just very, very summer pattern right now.
0: Yeah.
1: Take all the rain I can get. That heat dome, whatever that thing was, it kind of stunted my grass in a bad way. Like it's crispy right now.
0: Mm-hmm.
1: And I'm trying not to turn on the sprinklers because that's not the best thing to do right now. But I could use some rain. I could use as much rain as we can get.
0: No, it's especially when it's overnight like that. The only person it seems to bother is, I know, you know what I'm about to say, the King Man. He wasn't crazy about it, but I didn't hear any thunder. But it's same, whatever. It was fine.
1: See, I know I get King Man. He doesn't like the thunder.
0: He's Mikey.
1: Really,
0: he hates everything.
1: Love a good thunderstorm. However, yeah. I've never had a bad experience with it personally. So I get where some people are like, no, I don't want anything to do with it. But I love when a good big rowdy thunderstorm pops up midday. And to me, that's just like soothing. But I hate it for the dogs that don't like it. But yeah. I root, like this afternoon, the chances are low this afternoon, but I root for it in the middle of the summertime. Bring on a nice like 3 o'clock thunderstorm. I'm all about it.
0: Mm-hmm.
1: But I didn't get it yesterday.
0: Nope, didn't happen. And sometimes it too will cool things off for a few minutes as well, which is also a good thing. All right. Are we headed to the phone? 706-549-6000 on the Mission Construction Hotline.
2: Oh, you didn't know?
0: Rambo Humperdinck,
1: the winner of the Peachtree Road Race, joins us now. Rambo, what it is, man?
3: Son, you got jokes this morning. I didn't know you were that funny.
1: How'd you finish? Top 100, top 50? What was your deal, man? You're it's winner.
3: Well, I think my 9-year-old finished like top 5 in her class, so that tells you anything.
1: That is pretty cool, actually. Good for
3: her. Yeah. I mean, she did an 18-minute mile.
1: Okay.
3: And so that distance for a 9-year-old, I'm not that sad about. So
1: that's what I'm talking about. Well, congrats on finishing again. What number was this for you?
3: I think it's 10. Okay. I think I have to go count the shirt.
1: Will you wear the yellow shirt ever?
3: Man, let me tell you something. So we on what? 3 days ago, give or take, somewhere that, and we still talking about this ugly, I'll use a word that nobody says anymore, gaudy, son.
0: So you didn't like it?
3: Let me tell you, man, woo, ugly.
1: It's not a good-looking shirt.
0: Let
3: me tell you, my closet is color-coded, a lot of red, a lot of black, some neon green just to run at night, you know, a reflector built-in kind of situation. I ain't got no yellow in my closet, and I sure will not have yellow in my closet. I'll put it in a box with the rest of the shirts, because good Lord willing, I ain't wearing yellow.
1: Mm. I'm looking at it again. It's not good.
3: I mean,
1: did
3: like,
1: you hear?
3: You could have put the forefathers on there. You could have put red, white, and blue. You could have went crazy. You had 3 colors to choose from, and son, I'm pretty sure whoever picked it don't eat bacon. Let's just say that.
1: Did you hear Tony yesterday? He pointed out something I can't unsee. The sort of trees, the way they're shaped, they look like an alligator. And once you see it, you'll never unsee it. So you just made it worse. Now you got a gator on your shirt too, Rambo.
3: Let's say this. I saw the color and put it back in the bag.
1: Whew.
3: Like, I didn't even look at the design. I said, well, okay. Well, I never wear them anyway, so
1: well, look,
3: whatever.
1: It's very admirable that you get up and do those things. I can't run 100 yards. I can bike and hike miles and miles, and I really enjoy it. I can't run 100 yards.
0: But well, yeah, that's you a punishment.
1: Do, but what I was going to say, though, is it's very...
3: Cool.
1: I don't know. I already lost my train of thought. I'm saying congratulations on finishing again. I think it's cool. How was the heat that morning? Because it was not pleasant where I was.
3: Well, I tell you this. When I got off work, I picked up my oldest. All right, 6 o'clock. All right, change your shoes. We're going to run 2 miles in the heat. She hydrated so much, the last two water spots, but you got water spots at 1, 3, and 5 mile markers. The last two, she didn't even get water. She said, I'm good. I said, it's not even that hot. I said, girl, you make me so proud sometimes, I swear. She said, all I want to do, Daddy, is get done and eat a cheeseburger. I said, girl, you are my child. I tell you what.
0: What did she do to treat herself?
3: Go ahead.
0: What did she do to treat what was she wanting when she finished?
3: Oh, she got a cheeseburger and an Oreo cake from this place near Eddie's house, a diner in Marietta.
0: Oh, that's awesome.
3: Thing.
0: Good. That's great.
3: And she's still working on that slice of cake as we speak. So,
0: well, that's good for her.
3: Those cakes up there, they still have a bunch of gold box.
0: Mm-hmm.
3: So,
0: well, that's
3: which
0: daughter
3: so
0: is that? What was her name? Which daughter is that?
3: That'd be Savannah Green.
0: Okay, Savannah. That's awesome. Oh, you call her Savannah Green.
3: Yep.
0: That's awesome.
3: Yeah, well
0: good for her.
3: Depends if she cleans her room or not.
0: I know. I hear you.
3: Yeah, but my middle one was kind of jealous, but you know, you got 2 more years and then you got to do it. So I think I got 2 years with all three of them. I told them 10 to 18. I got you. I said, we are Americans by the grace of God. I said, this is the most non-military thing you can do. I had a red, white, blue mohawk. I mean, it was just about as America as you can get.
0: You were the man. So, that was a good picture.
3: So. But I think it's funny about the shirt, but yeah, I'm never wearing that gaudy yellow. Not
1: obviously. I hear you. Stick it in a box. You earned the shirt.
0: That's right.
1: It's
0: yeah.
1: very admirable, but you don't have to wear it, I guess.
3: Yeah. Yeah, I got a Peachtree shirt from this year's Peachtree. Let's say that.
1: There you go.
3: Just don't ask the color.
1: Well, Rambo, we appreciate it. Go ahead.
3: I'm going to enjoy another cigar. I'm going to go get some sugar and some bran because I've been on a diet for 3 months, and I'm going to go enjoy life and get fat for a week.
1: You deserve it,
0: you
1: Rambo.
0: You deserve it.
1: We appreciate the
0: Thank
1: call,
0: you, buddy.
1: Buddy. As always,
0: appreciate
1: Rambo, what's more American, running the Peachtree Road Race or drinking 250 ounces of cold beer on the 250th birthday of America?
0: Did we ever get Chad to tell us when he hit the 250 mark?
1: He's listening right now. He texted me during Allen thing.
0: Yeah.
1: So let me see what time.
0: Chad. By the way, I got a Sporkle quiz for us to play, good. Logan.
1: We'll do that in just a second. Yeah. Here. Let me see if I can get this finished. By the way, I know 100% that we don't like the we the people thing on the race.
0: Yeah.
1: Does it make you feel better? It does say we the people, not peaches.
0: No, I understand.
1: On the shirt. Okay,
0: I understand that. Yeah.
1: So the shirt's called We the Peaches.
0: Right.
1: I get that. But no, I know that's not the...
0: Well, we're celebrating 1776.
1: The Declaration of Independence.
0: That's
1: we the people
0: the
1: is the Constitution.
0: Yeah.
1: But I get what they were trying to do, too.
0: Yeah.
1: I don't know what you could have put at the top of that to make it good. I actually like the design, except for the yellow. If it were red, white, and blue, it would have changed a lot of things. And there's all the little nitpicky
0: things.
1: Why
0: they decided to go with that, I don't know.
1: Who knows, man?
0: Yeah.
1: Who knows?
0: So,
1: but I'm glad Rambo finished again, number 10. Good for him.
0: Good for him.
1: Yeah.
0: No, that's fantastic.
1: We need to hear back from Chad. I can also go back and trace our text of when he said he finished.
0: Yeah, like what I was doing. He said he was at 150 at 3:30 in the afternoon. So he had 100 ounces to go.
1: Well, it was when he says it was a bad idea, but there will not be another one. That was sent to me at 9:41 p.m.
0: Okay.
1: on July
0: 4th. So we assume he had made it by then.
1: So he made it by then.
0: Okay.
1: So that could have been an hour earlier or not. But the picture of him laying face down in their lake house is not.
0: What time did that one come in?
1: That one came in at 9:01.
0: Okay.
1: But I think that was from earlier because the sun was still out in the photo.
0: Okay.
1: So it came in waves.
0: Well, that's good. He made it. He's not going to do it again. Do we know if the 250 Cheez-Its... Was that a joke or was that actually something that was going to be done as well? That seems
1: probably
0: like that would
1: joke,
0: be pretty.
1: I feel like I could knock out 250 Cheez-Its in just like 10 minutes. That's not hard.
0: So when you did the Georgia quarterbacks game mm-hmm. on Sporkle last week, I had several people tell me how much they enjoy playing along with us.
1: Good.
0: And they said, we should do more of those. Mm-hmm. So I found one. It's not Georgia specific, but I found one that's college football specific.
1: Okay.
0: And I like this one. It's a 6-minute quiz that we can talk ourselves through it if you want to do it. I think we'll do pretty well. I don't know if we'll get it. But if anyone listening home, if you want to, if you think of one that we can't think of, you can email us. You can, I don't know, calling won't work. But 960theref@cmg.com. Logan can keep an eye on the emails. But here is the category.
1: All right.
0: And we're not going to cheat. We'll do it without cheating. It is unlocated NCAA FBS schools.
1: Unlocated?
0: So the kicker is, what that means is, there are 23 schools that play football, FBS, that don't have the city, state, or town in their name.
1: So like University of Georgia, like Vanderbilt, would not fit.
0: Yeah, so I'm going to go ahead and put, let's see, is...
1: So if something is like McNeese State, does that say
0: I
1: the
0: don't
1: word
0: know.
1: State?
0: Well, they're not the FBS. No, I haven't started okay. the clock. They're not FBS. I'm not sure. But I was thinking, like, here's one that comes to mind we can try when we start the clock is Troy. Mm-hmm. But Troy is in Troy, Alabama, right? So that would be one that doesn't count.
1: We'll find out in a second.
0: So are you ready?
1: Yeah, hit
0: you
1: play.
0: Wanna play? All right. So as soon as I hit play, I'm going to type in Vandy, and then we'll go from there. Let's see here. All right. Vanderbilt. Why is it not? Okay, here we go. Vanderbilt. I just killed 15 seconds.
1: It's all good. Rutgers is on the low. Try Troy. You said you're going to do that.
0: Oh, yeah. Troy.
1: Rutgers is on the
0: Troy does not count. All right. So you said Rutgers. Yes. Let's see. Actually, yes. Rutgers is the State University of New Jersey. So I don't. Right. That doesn't count.
1: It doesn't count?
0: That's just saying it's not. Because it's state.
1: I hate this quiz.
0: I know already.
1: Okay, all right. Try Liberty. Liberty's got to be on that list.
0: Liberty. Very good. Lynchburg, Virginia. I'm going to go with Northwestern.
1: How about Tulane?
0: Let's see. Tulane. Correct. I do have the conferences. Okay. So I can. There's several in the American, which would be like South Florida. That kind of, yeah, the American.
1: I've
0: we're not
1: never
0: doing
1: two.
0: There's several
1: the
0: in the Sun Belt. There are. Let's see here. We've got an independent. Oh, I bet that might be Notre Dame. All right, we got Notre Dame. Let's start rolling.
1: This is
0: we
1: more
0: got
1: more tricky than I thought.
0: I know. We got eight. We got one, two. We got four ACC schools. Okay,
1: four
0: Wake
1: ACC,
0: Forest.
1: Wake Forest
0: is in there.
1: Syracuse Duke. Is not. Yeah, Duke's on there.
0: Let's see here. Let's see, not Clemson, not Florida State, not Miami, not, let's see, with Syracuse. Let's see here. God, this
1: am
0: is.
1: Am I forgetting from
0: there's
1: the ACC?
0: Definitely.
1: Oh, Stanford.
0: Oh, very good. That would have taken a while. Yes, Stanford.
1: SMU, Southern Methodist University. I don't think
0: SMU
1: that
0: counts.
1: A,
0: yep, they're in there.
1: Not
0: so that counts.
1: One,
0: we
1: so.
0: Are at nine. We have four, eight, we have 4 minutes. Remaining.
1: Give me another. Did we get all the ACCs?
0: ACC one, two, three. Yes, ACC's cleared out. We got a couple of Big 12s. Let's try. Who are we missing in the Big 12?
1: Brigham Young.
0: Let's see. BYU. Very good.
1: That's in there.
0: And do we have another one? Or who are we forgetting also from the Big 12 that, let's see, not Utah, not, let's see, we've already said BYU. We've already checked on the Texas. Let's see.
1: Who are the new ones? South Florida, Central, or Cincinnati?
0: Cincinnati. We're missing somebody obvious, I guess. There's Mountain West that we have. We have some Americans. We have some Sun Belts. This is probably, hey, who would be the MAC? That doesn't have a name. That's not,
1: it's not
0: a
1: Bowling Green.
0: Nope. Are we somebody obvious? Man, this is terrible. We've got 3:15 to go, and we're at 10 out of the 23. Let's see here. I'm not getting any help from anybody either. So let's see here. Wow, this is not great.
1: No, it's,
0: are you checking now?
1: I'm looking at MAC teams now since I know we have one. I hate to cheat, but now
0: you
1: I'm
0: are cheating.
1: Well, that's fine. It's all good.
0: You're cheating.
1: It's all good.
0: Yeah. No, it's not. We said we weren't going to cheat.
1: Then I
0: now
1: won't,
0: you're looking.
1: Then I won't give it to you. How about that? I'm curious because I've hit a wall.
0: Well, you've done it now.
1: Okay. Well, cancel the quiz then.
0: Yeah. We have 245. It's always so easy in this day and age just to look it up. That's what I was trying to say. We'll do it without and see how we do. But let's see. Now I'm just like thinking of schools in general, of just not just the MAC, but anybody. But because like I'm stuck in the Ohio schools, because the Michigan schools are all central, or I mean, are all directional schools. Northern Illinois, although what are they now? They're not even in the MAC anymore. I think they moved to somewhere else. We've got another Big Ten school we haven't listed. So who are Northwestern was the obvious one. Who else in the Big Ten are we not thinking of?
1: You had Northwestern.
0: This is tough. This is tough. Even in the bigger, like we've got the Big 12, we've got one in the Big Ten. I think those are the main ones of the bigger conferences. All right, I'm just going to hit the give up so we can see who we're missing.
1: I'm not going to give it to you because I did look it up. And I'm not going to try to cheat here. Yeah. But once you get the MAC one, it'll make sense.
0: Oh, yeah, sure.
1: Well, but it's one that a lot of people would say, what do you mean?
0: Uh-huh.
1: That's not it.
0: Well, we're down to a minute. Who is it?
1: Miami. Because they are not in Miami of Ohio. They're in Oxford, Ohio.
0: That is tricky.
1: Oxford, Ohio.
0: Yeah. Yeah, very interesting.
1: And you could ask me, with gun to my head, name five American teams, and I'm not going to come up with them because I've never memorized the American Conference for whatever reason.
0: Yeah.
1: So, I don't know.
0: But the American, so there's some Sun Belts. Who are we missing in the Big Ten?
1: Rutgers. Why is Rutgers not included?
0: It says Rutgers State University of New Jersey. I would think Rutgers would be part of that, but apparently not.
1: I'm trying to, in my mind, see that commercial where they do the map of the Big Ten. It's a cool commercial.
0: Oh, well, you know, we forgot the service academies. Okay,
1: Army and Navy.
0: Let's see here. Army and the American, Navy and the American, Air Force, duh. All right, the quiz ended. So we didn't even get half of them. We got 11 of 23. So here's who we didn't get. Old Dominion in the Sun Belt. Marshall in the Sun Belt. Temple in the American. Rice in the American. Oh, there was another. I didn't realize there was another MAC team that I wasn't seeing. Ball State. Then we have Purdue in the Big Ten. Boo, we should have gotten that one. And then Baylor, James Madison, and Appalachian State. That's who we missed. So we only got 11 of the 23. That was hard.
1: Yeah, no. I don't know.
0: When you have a list
1: of the teams out there, it can be difficult.
0: Yeah. Yeah.
1: There's 138 teams now. Are we up to
0: 138 in the Phil Steele? So, yeah. That one was a little tough. Not going to lie. Oh, here's here's one. We have 4 minutes, Logan. Are you ready?
1: Category before we hit start.
0: This is hard. FBS schools that have orange in their color.
1: How many are we looking for?
0: 17. And it does have the orange and blue, orange and brown, orange and purple. So
1: we get hints.
0: So we'll get hints. All right, we're ready. And then we'll go to the break after this.
1: Do you want me to reel off the obvious ones, or do you just want to type them as fast as you can?
0: Let's see here. You roll with them, and I'll type them.
1: All right, Clemson.
0: Clemson, correct.
1: Illinois. Auburn. Florida.
0: Hang on a sec. I hate, the one thing is it makes you spell it specifically. No, it doesn't help you. All right, yeah. Auburn, Clemson, Illinois.
1: Florida.
0: Miami.
1: Tennessee.
0: Oof.
1: I know you're...
0: Let's see. Is Syracuse.
1: Yep, Syracuse is there.
0: All right, we've got 7 of the 17.
1: Oklahoma State.
0: Cowboy Ben.
1: Oregon State's going to be on the list.
0: Oregon State.
1: I think Bowling Green has orange.
0: Yes, they do.
1: What other MACs have orange? There's got to be some more orange in the smaller schools play.
0: Let's see. We got orange and blue. We've got orange and maroon.
1: Who's an ACC orange? Orange and blue?
0: There's an orange and blue.
1: Boise State
0: is good orange call. And blue. But there's still another orange. Okay, there's actually a couple more orange and blues.
1: Orange and blues. Give me another color combo.
0: Orange and white. Orange and maroon. Who are we missing on orange and maroon?
1: Orange and maroon.
0: Let's see here. Get some help. And I don't mind if people want
1: FBS
0: weigh in. Yeah, FBS. We've got six left, and we've got 2 minutes and 45 seconds.
1: Right. Orange and maroon.
0: Let's see here.
1: That sounds terrible.
0: I know, right?
1: It's like Halloween candies. Those Halloween candies that don't have any names, but you don't touch them.
0: Yeah.
1: The little chew
0: those
1: things.
0: Those little things. Oh, Virginia has orange.
1: Virginia
0: in there,
1: has orange. Virginia and Virginia Tech's the orange
0: both.
1: And maroon.
0: That's right. That's who it is. Yeah, so both of the Virginias. I didn't think about that.
1: But that's the orange and maroon is Virginia, Virginia Tech.
0: If I can type the damn word.
1: We got Virginias. There's probably some smaller schools that.
0: Okay, yeah, orange and maroon. You're right, Virginia Tech. So we got orange and dark blue. We've got orange and white, and orange and blue. So we're down to four. With 2 minutes remaining.
1: Russ Tanner's listening. Yeah. He knew Virginia Tech. Thank you,
0: very
1: Russ.
0: Good call. We got the Virginias. Let's see. David Felt says Purdue, but that might have been
1: from the previous contest.
0: Yes. Sorry about that. So, yeah.
1: Tyler on the emails said Purdue. But anyway, okay. We're missing how many?
0: Four. We're missing four.
1: And orange and blues?
0: Mm-hmm. What are they, all there's of them? An orange and blue, an orange and white, an orange and white, and an orange and dark blue, which it throws in, which is throwing me off here a little bit. Because why does it say orange
1: Idaho
0: and dark
1: State
0: blue?
1: Is orange, but that doesn't count.
0: No.
1: It came in with that nasty orange.
0: Any of the Texas schools? Oh, Texas.
1: That's duh. Burnt orange.
0: let's see. They call them orange and white.
1: Okay.
0: So we're down to three now.
1: How much time?
0: 108. 107.
1: Who's another orange and blue?
0: Let's see here. I'm just going through the SEC now to make sure we're not leaving anybody else obvious like we just did. All right, now I've moved on to the ACC in my brain. David Felt says, try UTEP. Oh, very good. Thank
1: good
0: you,
1: call,
0: D. Felt. D. Felt. So now we're at orange and white and orange and dark blue. We have 42 seconds remaining.
1: Orange and white and orange and dark blue. We put Illinois already.
0: Mm-hmm. Got Illinois. Iowa doesn't have orange. Let's see here. What about Iowa State? They don't have orange. Colorado doesn't do orange, do they?
1: No. I don't do orange.
0: Colorado State doesn't. Maybe it'll be a point of pride that we can't get all the orange. We're down to our man John Meshad says Boise. Thank you, John. We did get them.
1: Yeah, my buddy Justin just said Virginia, which we already have.
0: Yeah.
1: We got him.
0: I appreciate everybody. Game over. 15 out of 17.
1: All right. The ones we did not get, are they obvious? Will I be upset at myself?
0: No, we should feel okay. They're not obvious.
1: Give me a conference and see if
0: all right, let's see. Oh, gosh.
1: If you don't know, then that's not going to be
0: American
1: obvious.
0: And Conference USA. Let me double. I know Conference USA is correct. And I think, let me make sure American is the other one. I don't feel bad at all. We did very well on this one that we didn't get these two. So let me make sure.
1: John just emailed and said UTSA.
0: Yep, that's the one dark blue.
1: All right, that's the dark blue.
0: Texas San Antonio.
1: Runners. Good job, John. By the way, emails are coming in hot.
0: I love it.
1: Lee said Virginia, which we got. Tyler said Virginia Tech, which we also got. Eric with a K.
0: Yeah.
1: Well, he was talking about Rutgers, but that's a different email. We'll get back to him on a second.
0: So the other school that no one has said, and it makes sense because they're recently added to, they are Conference USA, and let me see.
1: What's their mascot?
0: That's what I was saying. I'm completely dropping the ball on this.
1: I think the mascot will give it
0: the mascot
1: hope,
0: for this school is the Bearcats, Bearkats.
1: Yeah, and I can see him in my head.
0: It's a dude. The school is named after a dude.
1: Hold on a second. It's not Stephen F. Austin.
0: But it's something like that. You're very close. I know. I don't remember seeing this school on our previous quiz.
1: By the way, my cousin is a professor at Stephen F. Austin University.
0: That's cool.
1: But okay, I'm blanking.
0: Sam Houston.
1: Sam Houston State.
0: Sam Houston State.
1: Arch Manning stood over the defender after he walked in the end zone and gave that little,
0: yes, exactly,
1: little mock to.
0: That was a 55-0 Texas win.
1: By the way, speaking of Texas, kickoff just happened on the SEC Network just now. Georgia and Texas from last November 15th has just begun on the SEC Network. Dave and I will take an hour and a half break.
0: By the way, Logan, your Sporkle thing last week has fired me up here. I like it.
1: Give Annika the credit. She's the one that brought up a couple in your absence, Annika, and they were very good and fun to play.
0: No, this is fun, and I can tell by our engagement. I think everybody likes it, too. We might have to do some more of this.
1: I like it a lot.
0: Yes, the orange one. All right, now, teams that have white in their... No, I'm kidding. How many?
1: Okay, speaking of that, I'm going to have a confession. I told my wife I was not going to bring this up today on air. But I'm gonna make myself look like the biggest idiot of any idiot that was watching soccer last night, okay? You ready for this?
0: Okay.
1: We did not watch any of the pregame for the soccer.
0: Okay.
1: We were watching the Braves up until right at 8 o'clock. We flipped it over to the soccer. Like, literally, I think we may have missed the first 2 seconds after foot hit ball. Okay. So there's no buildup,
0: right,
1: no pregame, no showing the players on the field. I didn't see any of it. Dave.
0: Yep.
1: I thought for the first 9.5 minutes of the game that the white team was America.
0: It was America.
1: And when Belgium first scored their first goal,
0: you thought it was...
1: I thought the U.S. was up 1-0, and I jumped up and I was like, we got it, we're 1-0. And then I realized, oh my God. For 9 minutes, I've been rooting for the wrong team because I just flat out was not paying locked-in attention. And that was a very deflating feeling, thinking that my USA went up 1-0 only to find out that Belgium was up 1-0. Because they don't lock in on, like, up close with the players. They don't see the names on the back of the shirts. They don't see the logos on the jerseys until something happens.
0: One thing I did learn,
1: and I wasn't locked into the announcers, to be honest with you. I was just more watching more than anything. But I thought we were up 1-0. I spent 9 minutes rooting for Belgium last night. 9 minutes until I finally realized that, oops, that's not the American team.
0: It's like, oh, hang on.
1: I felt like an absolute fool, and I still do, but it is what it is.
0: That's hilarious. I did notice some, I kind of stumbled on it. When you're looking, what do they call it? It's called the score, what is the terminology
1: bug.
0: For the score bug? That, but it doesn't stay up there all the time, but sometimes they'll put USA in blue, Belgium white. They'll tell you.
1: What the
0: color is. That may not have happened, but
1: I missed it.
0: I just feel like the home team is wearing white.
1: I always feel that's what I told Ashley too. Yeah. I was like, I'm so used to college football where the home team wears white. That's not true. The basketball is white.
0: Yeah.
1: College football, we wear our red in San Francisco all the time. But yes,
0: unless you're LSU.
1: Like, a lot of things just being white at home.
0: Yeah.
1: And soccer's one of them. But it made me feel like a fool.
0: Well, I don't think you should worry about that too much.
1: I hope I'm not the only one.
0: Yeah.
1: No, I'm not worried at all. I've lost zero sleep over the U.S. in general. I thought it was a really good World Cup, just a bad finish, but good for them.
0: My buddy Carl, his daughter Aubrey, just back, I guess, 2 months ago, she's a rising junior at Georgia. She did her Maymester in Belgium.
1: Awesome.
0: And Carl and his wife, Cindy, and their other daughter, Molly, they went over to Belgium and visited her while she was there. So I said, how'd you like Bali? It was great. And do you know, like, what the main language of Belgium is? I may be wrong.
1: Belgian? Belgish?
0: I think, is it Flemish?
1: I don't know.
0: Or some kind of German or Flemish or something like that. But anyway, I said, so are you pulling for the U.S. tonight since you've been to Belgium? And he's like, well, of course, yeah, I am. But Belgium, you know what they did last night? They painted our back porch red.
1: They did. They don't have a single official language, but a lot of Dutch, French, and German is spoken. In fact, Dutch.
0: That Flemish thing.
1: Yeah, you're right. It's also referred to as Flemish.
0: Yeah.
1: Is spoken by about 60% of the population.
0: Okay.
1: 40% speak French. And then German kind of is the other leader.
0: I would just have to say, like, out of European countries, and I've actually been to Belgium. But out of, like, European countries, Belgian waffles or Belgium, whatever. It's like, I don't really know that much about Belgium. That one, Belgium flies under the radar over there.
1: It is very close to England, though.
0: Yeah. Oh, yeah.
1: In exactly. fact, okay, this is going to make me sound like an idiot again. Let's make this whole segment make Logan sound like an idiot before the break. Somebody that you probably know of, Scott Duvall, part of the Waiting Since Last Saturday podcast, he and his family went over to Europe last week, a couple weeks ago. And I was following along on his Instagram. I did not know you can hop on a high-speed train in London and go to Paris within 2 hours.
0: Yeah.
1: Didn't realize that.
0: The shuttle.
1: It just never crossed my mind. I've never made plans, never thought about it.
0: We've never been over there.
1: I never have. Yeah. I would love to one day. But yes, I did not know that it was that easy to hop on a high-speed train. In 2 hours, you could be in London and then France. And it looks like they had a beautiful trip, by the way. Mm-hmm. I think they ended up in Switzerland or something. They had a really good looking trip. But yeah, they did that in one day, and I was really kind of head scratched, looked it up. It's like, yeah, that is a thing. I didn't realize I could visit both London and Paris in the same day and like make it feasible. Like without having
0: a day trip.
1: Without having to hop on a small plane.
0: Yeah. And not even have to drive.
1: That was pretty cool.
0: Or fly, yeah.
1: I bet a high speed train is enjoyable.
0: Oh yeah.
1: They do it right over there. I wish I could hop on a high-speed train and be in St. Simons in like an hour and a half. I wish that was a thing in my world. I really do, but it's not, unfortunately. That'd be
0: maybe
1: nice.
0: Maybe one day.
1: Not in our lifetime.
0: All right, let's take a break. We'll continue on. We're getting good feedback on this, so maybe this is something we'll continue. It's, I need to get everything situated.
1: We got any bugs or critters in the studio?
0: Yes, we do. Yes, we do. We need to get Breda here and they'll take care of it. All right, it's 8:37. Southern Sports Center Time brought to you by Breda Pest Management. They handle bugs and critters. Well, the Braves, they're not handling much of anything right now except losses. The worst team in baseball going back to June 9th, that's your Atlanta Braves. They lost again last night to the lowly Mets, 7-6 in 10 innings. So the Mets end up splitting the four-game series after the Braves won the first two games. It's just how it's going right now. Braves will take on the Pirates tonight. A 6:40 first pitch that we'll have for you right here on the Ref. The U.S. falling to Belgium last night, 4-1 at the World Cup. So the run is over. Georgia football, 60 days till kickoff. You get the top national and local sports stories every 20 minutes. It's Athens' Voice of the Dogs, 960 The Ref.
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0: Donnan like to say?
1: Glad you asked. Coach Donnan likes to say the one perfect instrument in the world is the voice of Elvis Presley.
0: I can get behind that.
1: Stuck on You, 1960, as we are 60 days away until Georgia and Tennessee State tee it up between the hedges at 3 o'clock on September 5th. I like the internet goofiness of the internet, I guess is what I'm trying to say, where a lot of people were saying, happy fall, 5th of July. 4th of July is over. Time to put up the pumpkins. Time to decorate for fall. Get all the scented candles out. Let's move this summer thing. Get it on out of here. I am in full agreement. Summer was fun when I was a kid. It is not so much as I am an adult trying to breathe and just keep my body moving, because I get very cooped up on the hot, hot dog days of summer. It's just not as fun as it used to be. I just mocked the missus here a second ago. I was looking at something during the break, and I got an ad in my algorithm, Dave, for a back-to-school sale.
0: How about that?
1: So I took a screenshot, and I sent it to her, and I said, baby, it's coming. You are going back to school in just a couple of weeks, because, Dave, my honey-dude list has gotten longer and longer and longer.
0: Oh, yeah.
1: I'm used to going home to an empty house for a few hours. That empty house has turned into a, you've got to do this, you got to do that, you got to do this. Not a fan of it. I love her. I love when she's around, just not when the honey-dude list on a hot day. Let's go to the Mission Construction Hotline. Oh, by the way, Georgia's losing 3-0 to Texas right now on the SEC Network.
0: What?
1: I'm starting to worry just a little bit. They just marched down the field. We could not stop them until the very end, and they had to settle for a field goal. But our defense was not exactly stout to start that game. They would change as the game goes on. 706-549-6000, Mission Construction Hotline.
2: Let's get it started. Let's get it started in here. Let's get it started.
1: He's high. He's flying. His wife calls him Jim. High flying Jim. What's going on, my man?
3: Good morning, boys. I had to call about, wanted to check in with the whole Belgium conversation. High flying Jim got to fly several times to Belgium back in the day. And I got to tell you, man, it's some of the best food I've ever eaten in my life. I mean, the food there is incredible. I'm not really a big fan of them today. About that.
1: So I'm going to ask a very serious question. It's going to sound like a joke. If I went to a coffee shop or something in Belgium and asked for a waffle, I'm like being serious. Are they known for Belgium waffles, or is that just a term, a Belgium waffle?
3: No, that's a really good. So waffles there are not breakfast items.
1: Okay.
3: It's a mid-afternoon kind of thing. My wife, the coal miner's daughter, went with me because, you know, if you're going to Belgium on business and the wife has to go, regardless of what you think.
1: Absolutely.
3: Two things about that. One, she would go every afternoon out of the hotel in Antwerp and walk around the corner, and there was a guy had hot waffles with hot chocolate syrup on them.
1: Why are you trying to sell Belgium to me, man? This is like the biggest commercial Belgium could ever purchase on the Rev.
3: And the plazas are all the restaurants have outdoor seating in the fall. It was just spectacular. I mean, it was great.
1: Sounds awesome.
3: Just great. Yeah. And then the other thing was, that was also where we were when we found out we were pregnant with Stretch. With Stretch. And you got to appreciate the conversation of the coal miner's daughter going into a pharmacy and trying to explain in English that she need a pregnancy test. So, and then we also went to this place called Bruges in Belgium, and it's like, it's the Belgium version of Venice. It's all canal and waterways. We did a hike up the Bruges Tower, which is a bell tower. We thought it would be really great. And as we were going up the tower, it gets very, very narrow, and I can't remember how many steps it is, like 180 or 230 steps. It's ridiculous. But as we go up, it gets very narrow, and people keep coming down, and we're like, man, all these people coming down, what is the problem? Why can't we? And we're having to, like, belly slide past each other, and we finally get up to the top, and we did not realize it, us stupid Americans, that it was noon, and the bell tower went off.
0: That's awesome.
3: It was absolutely deafening. So, anyway, Belgium is a great country. Not a big fan of their soccer people at the moment.
1: I saw a funny, again, the internet's a funny place. What's the term for the dog? The Belgian Malamute? Am I saying that right?
3: Malamute.
1: Somebody who had one of those, they put him outside, put him on the streets last night and said, no Belgians allowed in the house tonight. Threw his toys and the dog out in the yard and said, you got to go find another place tonight. Thought that was very nice and appropriate.
3: That's the kind of person that we need to put in charge of the Petrie Road Race T-shirt.
1: There you go. There you go. Someone that means business, stands on business.
3: I got to tell you that the coal miner's daughter and I used to run it every year, and we did the 50th anniversary, right? The 50th anniversary. Got to have a great shirt for that, right? It was garbage.
0: Yeah, it was terrible.
3: It was terrible. And I don't know who's doing them, but I'm not a big runner. I'm not like Rambo. I don't like to run. I'm a chemist and a fireman. If I'm running, something bad has happened. And so, but the coal miner's daughter loves to run, and we would do it every year, and I would do it with her. And after that 50th anniversary t-shirt, because I only run for the shirt, baby, I'm telling you. That's the only reason I'm doing it. We kind of not done. I think we've only done it once since then. So I hope they get that mess straightened out.
0: Hey, by the 500th birthday, hopefully they'll get a good t-shirt for that one. Hey,
3: if I'm still around, I'll run it. How about that?
0: That's right. Hey, by the way, you mentioned the city called Bruges. There was a movie called In Bruges that's very, I thought was very low-key good. And it came out, I have to look it up, and it had Colin Farrell in it. And it was about these hitmen that were hanging out in that city. And
3: I've got to check that out.
0: Yeah, it's called In Bruges. It's actually pretty good. You might have, here's the only thing, the accents were so thick, you might have to turn on the closed captioning. But it was actually pretty good. So check that out if you get a chance.
3: Yeah, we were part of the J&J Worldwide Chemical Company back in the day, and we had a number of colleagues that were from Belgium. And I stopped one of them one day, and he was talking to him. I said, "Well, how many languages do you speak?" He said, "Only four."
0: Yeah.
3: Only four. But yeah, I'll check that out. Hey, guys, I got to run back to work.
0: All right. Great to hear from you, Jim. Thank you, buddy.
1: Thank you, Jim.
0: Appreciate it. In Bruges, Bruges. What did the could you check the IMDb rater on that one when you get a second?
1: Say it one more time.
0: In is the first word. In Bruges is the city. Bruges. About two dudes that were, it may have been more than two, but I remember Colin Farrell and another guy. They were in Bruges. I think they were hiding out. They were hitmen or mobsters or something.
1: 7.9.
0: Wow. Wow.
1: That's very good.
0: Yeah. Wow.
1: And this is a movie, right?
0: Yep.
1: Okay.
0: It's a movie.
1: After a job gone wrong, hitman Ray and his partner await orders from their ruthless boss in Bruges, Belgium, the last place in the world Ray wants to be.
0: Gotcha. That was actually pretty good. But it's been a long time since I've seen
1: it. It's a very good rating.
0: So thank you, Jim. Great to hear from you. We do appreciate that. I found an interesting quiz. You want to play this one? It's a Who Wants to Be a Millionaire type quiz. So
1: it's 8:49. Just want to make sure we know what time it is.
0: 8:49.
1: Do we have time to do the quiz, or should we save it for 9 o'clock?
0: Yeah, we'll save it.
1: We'll save it.
0: We'll save it. I mean, I think we could run through it pretty quick.
1: If you want to do it, do it. We got four or five minutes.
0: All right,
1: so we have to break.
0: It's one of these where it's going to ask us a question. It starts easy and gets hard. If we have to pause it, we can pause it.
1: All right.
0: Are you ready?
1: Yeah.
0: All right. Here's the first question. This is a 15-minute quiz. I can't imagine it would take that long. Who is the only person to score 100 points in an NBA game?
1: Wilt.
0: You get four choices. All right, so let me type in C. Okay. All right, moving on. Who is the great one? Yeah, Gordie Howe, Wayne Gretzky.
1: The great one.
0: We're
1: going to
0: go
1: Wayne
0: with
1: Gretzky.
0: Wayne Gretzky. All right, I have to type in the letter. All right, the third one. What team has the most World Series wins? All right.
1: New York Yankees.
0: That'd be A. Is that your final answer? I meant to do that.
1: What do you?
0: This is going to get harder.
1: It's multiple choice.
0: It's multiple choice, and I just have to type in the letter.
1: I got you.
0: All right. Who started the most games at power forward for the Indiana Pacers in 2013?
1: Okay.
0: Reggie George, David West, Roy Hibbert, or Pau Gasol?
1: Ooh, it's either Hibbert or George. I'm going to go with George.
0: Power forward?
1: Go with George.
0: We're going to go. Is that your final answer?
1: My final answer is George.
0: Oh, we're done.
1: We're done?
0: Yes.
1: Oh, wow. Sorry about
0: that. It was Roy Hibbert, I believe.
1: Sorry.
0: Wait a minute. Why is it telling me we're done?
1: Are we done?
0: It says A, Paul George. Oh, we put in A, but it doesn't. I'm confused on this. But the clock has stopped. I'm not sure. Anyway, would it be Roy Hibbert? It'd have to be Roy Hibbert, right? Or it would be David West.
1: Yeah, I would assume Hibbert. That was my final two.
0: Yeah. So apparently that the that answer ended, A, that ended very abruptly.
1: How many could we have gotten? Like how long would it that goes, have gone?
0: That was the $500 one. Then there was 1,000, 2,000, 4,000, 8,000.
1: So it won't give us the rest of the questions?
0: Not unless I just do it again. Unless I start it. We can start over and just pick it up. Because I would kind of like to see the other questions. Yeah, we can start over. And it'll be we can pick up where we left off. Let's do that. It's 8:52.
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0: Zoom. I believe the answer on that Pacers question was actually David West.
1: And that was supposed to be one of the easier questions?
0: I can't wait to resume on the other side and see where this is going to pick up.
1: It's not good.
0: Oh, my goodness. So that was kind of like easy, easy, easy, boom. I know, right?
1: Noah Thomas got a touchdown a few moments ago. We're up 7-3, and we forced Texas to punt.
0: Heck yeah.
1: So things are looking better for the Dogs with 2 minutes and 34 seconds left in the first quarter. Things are looking up.
0: Love it. Love it.
1: It is Georgia Takeover Day on the SEC Network. That's what we're talking about, by the way.
0: Yes. Yes. So what's after this?
1: After this, at 11:30, this is a 3-hour block to watch the entire Georgia-Texas football game. We can watch that great men's basketball victory at Kentucky, the one where John Bateman joined us at the very next morning at 6:30 right here in studio.
0: Oh, that's right.
1: But they went to Lexington. He flew back with the team, got little to no sleep, and came in and hung out with us.
0: Ew. That was great.
1: At 1:30, you can watch game 2 of the Super Regional Georgia-Mississippi State. The Dan Jackson 10th inning moment. 4:30, you can watch softball beat Oklahoma in the SEC tournament. 6:30, I'll be locked into the Georgia-Alabama SEC championship football game. Then 9:30, the Women's Track and Field National Championship.
0: Awesome.
1: I lied. I'll be watching the Braves at 6:30, but I'll, at some point in the next few weeks, probably watch Georgia-Alabama again.
0: Oh, yeah.
1: That was a good one.
0: That was very fun. Yeah. Very fun. On our Green Tree Metals countdown to kickoff, 60 days. Green Tree. See, I can't sing, so I don't want to do that. I'm not good at that. But we'll have to get everything. If Annika's back in at some point, she can do the singing there. But Green Tree Metals, coolest roof around, 60 days. And today will be the final day of what we call our traditional countdown for songs.
1: Yeah, I'm going to gut it out. I'm going to got 2 more rejoins with a... Actually, 1 more with a 60 song next hour.
0: Okay.
1: Then we're going to switch it up tomorrow and find other songs that charted number 59, 58, and so forth from any given year. So that's where it gets a little bit more creative.
0: Excellent. Excellent. So, yeah, we'll have all that going on, too. We've got another hour to go. We're going to finish that Regis Philbin Who Wants to Be a Millionaire quiz. They drop a David West. That's too early in the quiz. That needs to be closer to like phone a friend time.
1: Yeah, it does. Do we get any lifelines?
0: You know what? I don't think so.
1: I wonder if they gave us like a 50-50 or something. Like that would make more sense.
0: We'll see as we explore. We'll move on to question 5 on the other side. All right, it's 8:58.
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4: 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One call, that's all. The Braves lost to the Mets 7-6 in 10 innings last night. The Braves unable to hold on to a late lead, and the Mets split the four-game series. The good news, the Phillies also lost, so the Braves still lead Philadelphia by 3 games in the NL East. The Braves are off to Pittsburgh tonight to begin a 3-game series. 6:40 first pitch this evening right here on The Ref. The U.S.'s run at the World Cup is over, as the Americans fell to Belgium 4-1 last night in Seattle. Georgia football, the Dogs kick off the season in 60 days. You get the top national and local sports stories every 20 minutes. It's Athens' Voice of the Dogs, 960 The Ref. 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

0: All right, fourth and final hour of the morning show presented by Piedmont Orthopedics and Sports Medicine, the official health care provider of the Georgia Bulldogs. Dave and Logan along with you on this first Tuesday of July.
1: I like the Drifters. I really, truly do. Mm-hmm. They're good. They're a good vibe. They're not the vibe I'm going for on the ref as I'm counting down to football season, though.
0: Mm-hmm.
1: I saw whatever the version of the Drifters was, call it 25 years ago, at the Georgia National Fair.
0: Okay. In Hiawassee.
1: Perry.
0: The Georgia National Fair, yeah.
1: Down where Cowboy Ben does his thing every fall. I saw him with the mom and dad, and I loved it as a kid. I was like, that was amazing. So I got really into the Drifters and never looked back. But no, they were fine, and that's what we're getting with 60 days until kickoff. But this is why tomorrow I'm going to play the Red Hot Chili Peppers from the year 2000 that started number 59. So just a little
0: preview. We'll find some bangers. We
1: got to get back in the certified banger realm of getting excited about football.
0: Yeah. We also need to at least spin the wheel once this hour. So we don't want a day to go by where we don't spin the wheel at least once. Mm-hmm. So we got a lot of stuff to get to. The Braves will take on the Pirates at 6:40 this evening.
1: Would you actually not try to be correction guy, but would you rather say the Braves are taking on Paul Skeens at 6:40 or the Pirates?
0: Yeah, name another Pirate.
1: Can't do it. I saw the Braves just signed Andrew McCutchen the other day.
0: Yeah, so what's the deal there?
1: Well, it's a minor league deal, and I think he's already requested another move. I don't think he wants to be with the Braves organization. We will not see him in a Braves uniform.
0: It's not going to happen.
1: I don't think so. We may have already released him. I don't know.
0: What was his deal? Was he supposed to come to the Braves another time?
1: There were always rumors around Andrew McCutchen.
0: Yeah.
1: Always. There were multiple years we thought he'd be an option. Bill Shanks talked about it often.
0: Yeah.
1: During offseason or whenever it was, but it never came to fruition. He's played for a handful of teams now, but a lot of them with the Pirates. He was really, really good back in his heyday.
0: No, and it was like, it was thought, it felt like there's Andrew McCutchen and then there's Nate McAuliffe, and the Braves had Nate McAuliffe.
1: When they first got him,
0: he was okay, and then he just got worse. But I kept thinking, Andrew McCutchen, how old is he now?
1: He's very old.
0: Yeah.
1: I want to say he's 40 or 39.
0: Yeah. Because he signed to a minor league contract. I just looked this up. And then I was looking up, so they wouldn't have sent him to Gwinnett. So he's not at Gwinnett, is he?
1: No, I think he's already moved on. He requested a trade right after we signed him, I think, or acquired him.
0: So never.
1: I don't know how we may have just released him at this point. I don't know what his latest transactions are. I can tell you right now.
0: Yeah.
1: According to Baseball Reference, July 2nd he signed. He's still with the Atlanta Braves organization, but it was a minor league deal. Again, I don't know. I don't know his latest where he is, but he's not going to be with the Braves.
0: Okay.
1: That's what I understand.
0: Andrew, we hardly knew you.
1: He's made $138 million in his career salary. That's not endorsements. Yeah. He's doing just fine.
0: Yeah. He's doing well.
1: If he and the family want to go on a nice vacation to Belgium, they could do it today and then never look back. It'd be a good way to spend a couple days.
0: Yeah. Well, good for him. Sorry to AM will not be playing for the Braves. All right, but Paul Skeens and the Braves tonight at 6:40. And then tomorrow's game is also at 6:40.
1: I just give the Braves like a 10% chance at winning tonight.
0: It's just brutal right now.
1: Now, the offense has picked it up a little bit. Yeah. Olsen's homered four times in his last three games. Yeah. I'd love to see that. Harris had three hits last night. So the offense is showing signs of life. But I don't know. What was the – Iglesias just let the ninth inning get away from him. Otherwise, it would have been a pretty solid game last night.
0: Yeah, and he's been good. So it's not like it's this time last year where he had several blown saves and – he was on the trade. He's on the trading block. Nothing like that.
1: It's just the fact that the Mets are the worst team in baseball. They can't figure anything out. They beat you 2 out of 3 in New York a couple weeks ago. They split a series with you, two of them in heartbreaking fashion, back to back the last couple of nights in Atlanta. So the fact that you are, let's do the math here. 1, 2, 3, 4. You are 3-4 against a team that I much would have rather been 6-1 or 7-0 against. That hurts.
0: Yep. Yep. Well, that's all we got going tonight. Let's finish this quiz that we started. I'm going to resume on question number 5. This is the $1,000 question. All right, here we go. Who's the longest tenured active head coach in the NFL? Or who was? Vince Lombardi, Bill Belichick, Jim Harbaugh, John Harbaugh. All right, so this is one of those where I got to know what year the quiz was. All right, so obviously Vince Lombardi is not correct. I guess it'll be...
1: I want to say John was longer than Belichick.
0: Yeah, see, that's the only problem is I don't know the date of this quiz that could throw us off. All right, I'm going to say John with you. I'm with you. It's either John Harbaugh or Belichick, but it all depends. All right, so let's put in D. Is that your final answer? Yes.
1: I would go with John.
0: And I was wrong. All right,
1: so now do you have to like start all over again?
0: Start over and run through the questions real fast.
1: So you have to go through the questions again. You can't just give up and it'll give you all the
0: You have to replay it, which will take 2 seconds, but still talk amongst yourselves for just a moment.
1: Paul Skeen's going to shut the Braves down tonight. The Dogs are up 14-3 on Texas right now on the SEC Network, 11.5 minutes to go.
0: I like that.
1: I'm trying to think how we scored our second touchdown here. I know Noah Thomas scored the first. Noah Thomas also scored the second on a 4-yard pass from Gunnar Stockton. So Noah, missing most of last year, showed up in a very big way in the first half against the Texas Longhorns between the hedges. If you want to follow that along, SEC Network right now.
0: All right, we're back to the quiz.
1: Let's get back to the quiz.
0: Belichick was the correct answer. So now we move on to the $2,000 question. What team was originally played in Cleveland? Was it Tampa Bay, Buccaneers, Steelers, the Cardinals, or the Ravens? I think we can get that one. Although technically, it says what team was originally played in Cleveland. I think the answer they're saying is the Ravens, right? But the Ravens, Ravens are their own franchise. I think that's an error, but we'll still go with D, which is correct for this game. What quarterback has the most wins for the Dallas Cowboys? Roger Staubach, Danny White, Troy Aikman, or Brett Favre? All right, so we can eliminate Brett Favre and Danny White. Is it Staubach or is it Aikman that had the most wins for the Cowboys? That's actually a good
1: one. The 90s Cowboys were good, and they played more games each season. So I'm going to go with Aikman just by terms of progression.
0: All right, C?
1: I'll go Aikman.
0: Correct. Good
1: there
0: work.
1: There we go.
0: All right. What was the first team Ozzie Guillen coached?
1: The White Sox.
0: The Red Sox, the Rays, the Marlins, or the Expos? Ooh. What was the first team that Ozzie Guillen coached?
1: It's not the Red Sox. He coached the White Sox, but I know he did not coach the Red Sox.
0: Maybe the Marlins?
1: I could see it. I just don't have any memory of it. I've got zero memory at all.
0: The Expos?
1: The Expos were gone, I think, by the time he ended playing, so we can eliminate those two. I'd go with the Marlins, maybe.
0: Let's see. All right. Marlins is C. That is wrong. Sorry.
1: Now you got to go through the whole quiz again.
0: Not doing it again.
1: Can you hit give up?
0: I'm going to do that. I'll do the give up. I don't know if it'll show me the questions.
1: If you hit give up and it gives you the questions, I could keep playing.
0: All right, let's see here. If we can do just
1: or
0: the
1: I
0: give
1: could
0: up.
1: Go pull it up and you can keep playing.
0: All right, give up. Let's see. No, it's not going to help me. It just gives you the first question. All right, booing that.
1: Lame.
0: We did get an email from John, not from John, from John, J-O-H-N John. That says there's another game called NCAA. It's called the Perfect Team NCAA Football Edition.
1: Okay.
0: And I haven't heard of this, so I'm clicking on it now just to see. You can click on it, too, if you want, to see what this is. Of course, we have to go through all of our firewalls to get to it. And this might be one we have to try when we're not on the air. It's got a lot going on here. But I appreciate the link to that. I haven't heard of it, but the NCAA football edition. So, yeah, I will just play. You can practice. All right, we'll start a practice game. What is this? So you spin for an era, conference, and team, then draft a player or hire that program's head coach. Oh, my God. This looks good. It's got a lot going on. I guess I probably need to check with the rules on how this works. All right, we'll do that another time. But thank you, John. We appreciate it. Do you want to spin the wheel of steel just to see what
1: comes
0: up? Absolutely.
1: I love talking about all teams in college football, so we'll figure it out.
0: All right. Let's do this and see where it takes us. Oh, SEC. SEC. It just means more that we're about to talk about the Missouri Tigers. Who will come to Athens on November 14th.
1: Did you miss Missouri last year? Did you feel like your SEC schedule was empty because the Missouri Tigers was not on it? Georgia has a very, very good record against Missouri since they joined the conference in 2012. Our only loss coming in 2013, where Georgia was basically running whatever running backs were healthy at the time. Todd Gurley was hurt.
0: Nick Chubb.
1: Keith Marshall was hurt.
0: Yeah.
1: Nick Chubb wasn't even a Bulldog yet.
0: It
1: was Brendan Douglas and J.J. Green that played in that game, and they just beat us that day. It happens. Other than that, we have absolutely had our way with Missouri, and I still to this day think of them as an expansion team, not a full-fledged member of the SEC. I know I'm not right. I'm not being accurate, but that's just how I think of them.
0: That's what it seems like.
1: There's probably some people that still think of South Carolina and Arkansas as an expansion team from 92. I get it. But time does move on.
0: So you mentioned that one game. So is that, let's see, what is Georgia, since they joined the conference, it's 1-13? I'm digging up the specific.
1: 13 or 12?
0: 13? 12, 13. Here in just a moment. All right, so overall, the dogs are, let's see here, 13-1. Is that right?
1: Sure. Okay. 12, 13, 14, 15, 16. I'm counting on air. 17, 18, 19, 20, 21, 22, 23, 24, 25. We played them 14 times, and we've won 13 of those.
0: Okay.
1: Because we did play them in the COVID year. I remember it. We went to their place.
0: Beat them in the COVID
1: year. Late in the year. It's like November.
0: Yeah. So.
1: Or maybe December, I think. It was after Thanksgiving.
0: Mm-hmm. Okay. So it's been complete and total domination.
1: I remember, and I know we're talking about this year's Missouri when we spin the wheel, but in 2012, Georgia was their first SEC opponent at their place in the Zoo. And boy, did they think they were going to teach the SEC a lesson about what it was like to play in a raucous atmosphere. You guys don't know what a Saturday night in Columbia, Missouri at Faroe Field is going to be like. You bless your hearts, little dogs. We're now the new sheriff in the SEC. That's how they felt.
0: Mm-hmm.
1: Then Jarvis Jones had other things, other plans that night. And Jarvis Jones absolutely dominated like he did a lot of teams in 2012, including the Florida Gators down at the cocktail party. And it was a really good night. I was not nervous per se. I was just nervous about the new realm. I didn't want to go lose that game just so they could continue their cockiness. But I remember that being a very satisfying victory when it was all said and done.
0: Yeah.
1: Very satisfying victory.
0: Weren't they also the ones that were like, hey, we're glad to be in the SEC. Was that more?
1: Yes, you're right. I've heard nobody say anything bad about a Missouri fan. I think when they came here in 2013, leading up to their first game between the hedges, like people interacted with them in downtown Athens, and they were all like thanking us for having them. Like, we're so glad to be in the SEC. Thank you for having us down here. It's like, you're too nice. That's not what we're about down here. It's like, talk a little trash and get out of here. And then they beat us, which didn't help. But they're back on the schedule this year, November 14th here. We know the flex time for that is a flex, which means it will not be a noon kickoff. That's the important thing. When you hear the word flex, you can just basically say that means not noon. So we were given that a couple weeks ago. It'll either be 3:30, 7, or 7:45, something along those lines, depending on, we'll know 2 weeks before kickoff. But that's what we know in terms of kickoff time is flex.
0: So before Missouri joined the SEC, the record in the series was 1-0. Georgia beat them in the Orange Bowl. back in the, was it the 59 season, the 60 Orange Bowl. And since then, Georgia has rattled off 11 out of 12, if I'm doing the math correctly here. And it's, so they played 1960 and then didn't play again until 2012. And the Dogs, so now it's, what is it, 12-1 all time. And Missouri has, actually, it's funny, if you had told me 15 years ago when Missouri was joining the SEC that they would be a better football team in the conference than a basketball team, I would not have believed it. Mm-hmm. But they have been. And they've actually been to two SEC championship games, which is weird to think now because Georgia's been to so many in a row, or by, I guess, counting, not counting the COVID year. But they've actually been better in football than they have been in basketball. And Elijah, I think I called him Elijah yesterday. Elijah Drinkwitz.
1: I just Coach Drink. Eli.
0: Yeah. E-L-I-A-H. Mm. Coach Drink. He's done a really good job. And it's hard to believe that he is now second tenured in the SEC behind Kirby at being at the same school. He is now heading into his seventh year at Missouri. Mm-hmm. He's done a good job.
1: You know their quarterback, Austin Simmons, was the starting quarterback at Ole Miss. He's now a Missouri Tiger.
0: Will he be at SEC Media Days for the second year in a row?
1: I hope so. Did he go there with Missouri last year? I guess he probably Mississippi. That's what I meant. Did he go there with him last year?
0: He did.
1: Okay, then maybe
0: it's
1: so.
0: A good chance.
1: He's a good get out of the portal. Missouri needed a quarterback. They got him. He's not bad.
0: Yes.
1: Let's see, what else are they going to look at over here? What else? Well, see, Missouri's like one of those like not on my big radar SEC teams. They're fine. They were 8-5 last year. They just didn't really think much about Mizzou, especially because they were not on our schedule whatsoever. I do want to give them a little credit here. They did schedule. This will be the second year of a home-and-home with big arch-rival Kansas. Don't laugh when I say that. They despise each other. And they were man enough, both Kansas and Missouri, to get that back on the schedule last year and this year because they had not played since Missouri joined the SEC in 2012. Those are the little things in college football we need more of. More home-and-homes with your rivals like Georgia, Georgia Tech, and a rivalry that went away after the expansion of 2012, they said, let's get it back on the schedule. I don't know if that schedule goes beyond this year, but at least they had a couple of them, and I hope they do more in the future because that's the good stuff about college football we're missing right now is the regional rivalries that have been lost in the expansion of the conferences. So good for them. That's going to be the second week. Friday, September 11th is going to be the, in fact, they start their season with a Thursday game and a Friday game. Their first Saturday game will not be until September 19th against Troy in their place. So that's interesting.
0: I like the fact that that's awesome.
1: I know they'll be the first SEC team to kick off. I'll see none of it. I have no interest in watching Arkansas Pine Bluff at Missouri, but they'll be the first SEC team to kick off. I think they're the only SEC team that Thursday night leading into Labor Day, a great night of the year. Love that night for a lot of reasons, but they're the only SEC team playing that night. And I'm not going to watch that. I'm sorry. There are better options.
0: You'd have to go with the plus to see it, I'm assuming.
1: I'm sure you have cable, you have the plus. Yeah. Let's see. Other games that night that I would rather watch, I will watch some Colorado-Georgia Tech because I hate watch Georgia Tech quite a bit. I will be a Coach Prime fan at 8 o'clock Thursday, September 3rd. Well, there was another one I thought was worth watching that night. Who else is playing that Thursday night? That may be the only, like, Power 4 game. Am I saying that right? UMass and Rutgers, Bethune-Cookman, Central Florida, Akron, Wake Forest. It's not a great Thursday night slate. But Colorado-Georgia Tech is the, like, Big 12 versus ACC that we have that night. It's 8 o'clock kickoff from Bobby Dodd Stadium. And there's actually an early line on that. We got Georgia Tech a 7.5-point favorite.
0: Ooh.
1: Which seems kind of hefty, considering they've lost everybody to Florida.
0: But, you know, Colorado has lost a lot, too.
1: Oh, I know. Colorado's garbage.
0: Yeah.
1: Coach Prime is not doing what he wanted to do at Colorado.
0: Nope. It's kind of going like we thought it would.
1: Yeah. No, that's actually a very bad slate of games that Thursday. I'm kind of disappointed in this. Week 0 has better games than Thursday, September 3rd. And they're not good either. North Carolina, TCU from Dublin. You've got a NC State, Virginia at 3:30. If you want to stay up late night, you can watch Memphis, UNLV, Hawaii, Stanford. Like, that's all week 0. Those are at least brand names. But the Thursday, this is one of the worst I've seen, actually, the Thursday leading up to Labor Day, which is one of my favorite nights of the year. It's such a good vibe leading up to that weekend. Thursday, you get kickoff, you get some football games on a Thursday night. I absolutely love it. But this is a garbage lineup.
0: Yeah.
1: Except for Colorado and Georgia Tech. And I fear that after an hour of watching that, Tech might be up 10-0, and I'm not going to want to watch that either. So I might actually see some Missouri-Arkansas Pine Bluff, Dave.
0: I know. And here's the thing. It's not like they're going up against the NFL. Mm-hmm. That doesn't start till, I guess, the next week.
1: College football needs to just stop avoiding the NFL.
0: That's what
1: just
0: it is. They don't want any part of it. No schools that are good, that are the bigger schools anymore, want to mess with it.
1: Well, there's nothing you can do about
0: it. Yeah. And it drives me crazy. Although at least, okay, so I'm finding out now, just kind of thinking through, 9/11 will be on a Friday because I'm looking at the Missouri schedule and they're playing at Kansas. So that'll be the 25th anniversary of 9/11. So and as it should be, that's going to be that's a lot of stuff there that'll be going on that day too, and that probably leading up to it that week. But they are playing on a Friday against Kansas on a Friday night. Mm-hmm. So
1: Border
0: war rivals.
1: They'll get all three of their non-cons week one, two, and three. Then nine straight. You've got to get used to saying that. Yep. Nine straight SEC games from there. And their schedule ranks number 21 in the nation. But let's just do this real fast. Don't give it much thought, Dave. Win-loss game.
0: All right.
1: I'll let you do this. I can chime in too. At Mississippi State. I'll give them a win.
0: Yes.
1: Florida at home. They've actually dominated Florida since joining the SEC. It's the opposite of that.
0: I pick Missouri to win
1: I pick Missouri, too. Okay, they're 2-0 in the SEC. Yeah. They host A&M. That's a loss.
0: That'll be tough, and it's that stretch. It's that Florida, Texas, and then they go to Ole Miss. Texas A&M, then they go to Ole Miss the next week. I think they go 0-2 those next two
1: weeks. Yeah, I do, too. 0-2 on that one. Week off at Arkansas. Give them a victory there.
0: Yeah. So what do we got them? Two and two? Three and two.
1: Hosting Texas.
0: What do we have their record right now?
1: I don't know. I'm just kind of flying through
0: at
1: this
0: Mississippi
1: thing.
0: State. We said win, 2-2. So at Arkansas, 3-2. Hosting Texas. I think they'll lose that one.
1: Yeah, me too.
0: 3-3. They'll lose here, 3-4. Kentucky at their place, they'll win that 4-4, and then they host Oklahoma.
1: Give me the Sooners on the last one.
0: Okay, so we think 4-5.
1: That's not a good year for Ole Eli. And they'll go 3-0 in their non-con, I have no doubt.
0: So what would we say, 4-5 plus 3, so 7-5?
1: Yeah, not a good year for Eli coming up.
0: What were they in the conference? What have they been in the conference the last few years here? They have gone 4-4, 5-3, 6-2, 3-5, going back, 3-5, and then the next year's the COVID year. So it would be kind of similar to what they've been. He does a good job there. I still feel like he's going to end up somewhere else because his name does kind of pop up when job openings come along. He might be one of those that maybe sees a little bit of a ceiling there at Missouri. I don't know. I may be wrong on that one too. I think they do the portal pretty well, and they have some good support for giving money or for paying the players. So we'll see.
1: Well, Mizzou, we'll see you on November 14th, once again between the hedges. We'll renew that historic SEC rivalry. Dates back to 2012.
0: They do have a guy, though, that will get Heisman talk. That running back, Hardy, is really good. Ahmad Hardy. Last year, he ran for 1,649 yards and 14 touchdowns. That is getting it done in in the SEC. That's getting it done in any conference. So he's one of the top players coming back, not just the SEC, but also in the country. And you have between Ahmad Hardy of Missouri and Kawan Lacy of Ole Miss, that's two really, really good running backs. Really good running backs. So, yeah.
1: Yeah, don't remind me we got to go face Ole Miss at Ole Miss again. That could be a bad day.
0: Mm-hmm. Hopefully it won't be. I think it'll be tough. But that's November, so that's the week after the Dogs play the Gators in Atlanta. Georgia has to go to Ole Miss. So if you count the Florida game as a November game, even though technically it's on Halloween, but November, Georgia goes Florida, at the Benz, at Ole Miss, Missouri at home, at South Carolina, and Tech at home for the last five games of the season. But that Ole Miss one, yeah, definitely stands out. So it's almost like the Dogs can just navigate the first part, the first half of the season, because it's like at Arkansas. So really, you're talking about Oklahoma on September 26th, Vandy at home October 3rd, going to Bama October 10th, and then Auburn at home October 17th. I mean, I'll say this too. For an SEC schedule, Georgia's isn't horrible.
1: No, it's almost like you've earned it after that gauntlet the last couple of years.
0: Exactly.
1: And we're still being sent to Tuscaloosa at night as opposed to Texas A&M.
0: Yeah.
1: Thank you, Greg Sankey, for your just you-know-what match with Kirby Smart. I have no doubt in my mind that's why we're going to Alabama.
0: I know. And Georgia's got a hard schedule, don't get me wrong. But still, there could be worse. But yeah, getting that Alabama game thrown in there like that is... But you know what I do like about it? The Dogs are the ones coming in with the victory in the series, not the Tide.
1: They'll be ready for it. You know that.
0: Oh, yeah.
1: I don't love going there ever. But yeah, I don't fear it like I would have, oh, here we go again. No, we got a big gorilla off of our back last December.
0: Oh, yeah.
1: I mean, we got a bigger one off of our back on January 10th, 2022, one that'll never get old. But they did whip us a few times since then. So it will be nice to go out there with the edge. Maybe they're a little bit more scared.
0: I would think so.
1: Year three of Kalen DeBoer. I mean, Nick Saban is long gone.
0: Their fan base is like, what? So, yeah, I am definitely looking forward to seeing the Dogs over in Tuscaloosa.
1: I'm looking forward to just cooler weather. All this talk about football and fall, and we need it.
0: All right, by the way, so one thing I'll start doing, I know we're doing the Wheel of Steel. I am going to cheat a little bit with the Lindy's because their overview is actually better than, like, the last sentence. I mean, if you look at both. All right, so in the Phil Steele, I know we need to go to the break here. He says, if Hardy returns 100%, they have a chance of getting back to last year's level, even with a tougher schedule, and it should be another solid year for Missouri. In the Lindy's, it says, Drinkwitz has raised the bar in Columbia to a point where last season's 8 wins felt like a disappointment. But with a schedule that includes 6 teams in Lindy's preseason top 25, getting back to 8 sounds pretty good, which is kind of what we said. If they got to 8 wins, because we said, 7? That maybe that game against Oklahoma might be the difference between 7-5 and 8-4 to close out the year. But yeah, Missouri, I mean, when they come to Athens in the middle of November, it's not one of those games where you can just like, oh, Missouri's coming to town, we'll beat them. You can't do? Take them lightly. Because you take them lightly, they'll come in heavy. Or something like that.
1: Well, I don't think Kirby Smart's going to take anybody lightly, to be honest with you.
0: Nope. Not at all.
1: If a fan wants to, it won't affect Kirby.
0: Nope. So, all right.
1: Where's Missouri on page 46 of the power poll? That's how we used to kind of go down the wheel of who would land. Okay, number 33. Now, okay. I finally found him.
0: Okay.
1: 33.
0: Number 33. Check by their name. All right. Sounds good. Oh, yeah. Keeping dibs. All right. It's 9:35.
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3: 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Braves took a one-run lead into the ninth, but Juan Soto's 3-run home run put the Braves in position to lose after Rossell Iglesias blew his first save since July 26th of last year. Matt Olson ties it up with a 2-run bomb in the bottom of the ninth, but they could not hold on. The Braves lose as Luis Torrens hits a double off of Owen Murphy in the top of the 10th. That proved to be the game winner as the Braves fall 7-6 in 10 innings. Mets in the rearview mirror. Pirates coming up next in Pittsburgh. Paul Skeens going for the Pirates. 24-year-old is 6-8, has a 3.62 ERA, 22 walks, and 119 strikeouts. Braves will look to get off to a good start in Game 1 against the Pittsburgh Pirates. As Braves Radio Network coverage comes your way at 5:25 in first pitch between the Braves and the Pirates, 6:40 from PNC Park, and you can hear all of it on the Atlanta Braves Radio Network.
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0: Fats Domino 1960. Love me some Fats Domino. Love me some New Orleans music. I was going to ask a hypothetical question. Now, I know the answer is yes, but do you want to play in the Sugar Bowl again this year?
1: Not really.
0: I don't either. But here's the problem.
1: Unless, yeah.
0: Let me elaborate for a second here. The Sugar Bowl is not going to be played until Friday, January 15th, as part of the semifinals of the college football playoffs. So that makes the answer yes.
1: Oh, the answer is absolutely
0: yes. It would either be that or it would be the Orange Bowl on Thursday, January 14th. My skin is crawling saying both of those out loud.
1: Yeah.
0: I know for the initial college football playoff, especially, I guess I thought the Rose Bowl and the Sugar Bowl kind of made it known that we want to stay on New Year's Day. The Rose Bowl still is. They have no interest in leaving New Year's Day. But it looks like the Sugar Bowl has cracked. They have agreed to become a semifinal game this year, January 15th. With the national championship on Monday, January 25th in Vegas. But I had to remind myself that schedule there, man. And also, we just said this a moment ago, they're afraid to go up against the NFL. Those are Thursday and Friday semifinal college football playoff games, which I hate. But I can't change it, so I'm not going to dwell on it too long. But that's just the way the college football playoff schedule looks this year. The latest ever, wasn't this past year the 20th, I want to say, the 19th? Whatever date Indiana beat Miami, it was somewhere around the 19th or 20th. Now it's all the way back to January 25th.
1: Yikes.
0: Which is a Monday night, again, at 7:30 from Allegiant Stadium in Las Vegas, the world's biggest Roomba. But that's it, man. Friday, December 18th, the activities will get underway. And then a month and a week later, on January 25th, we'll crown a national champion.
1: So the quarterfinals are the Fiesta, the Cotton, the Rose, and the Peach. Mm-hmm. And then the semis, as you mentioned, the Orange and the Sugar. Mm-hmm. And then the... So, yes, back to your question. I should have said adult, unless it's to be in the semis.
0: I would say if I restructure that on any other year and said that it was still January 1st and there were four other bowl games taking place in those playoffs, I wouldn't mind having a year without the Sugar Bowl. And I've never felt that way in my life. I love the Sugar Bowl. I love New Orleans and at New Year's. I love the tradition that Georgia has with some of the biggest wins in program history coming down there. I mean, it's a great place. But the last 2 years have been a little nightmarish for a multitude of reasons, and it's not been fun to watch the Dogs play in the last two Sugar Bowls. So you threw a hypothetical, I think it was Lindy's, that they went strictly based on rankings, but it had Georgia and Ohio State in the Rose Bowl. That I could get behind. That would be a lot of fun to switch it up a little bit. I know you're never going to recapture the magic of 17, nor should you even expect it. But, I mean, I don't foresee anybody leaving Pasadena win or loss and says, well, I hated that. There's nothing good about that. No, the score dictates your mood. But Pasadena New Year's, it is just a magical, magical, special thing that I hope the Dogs do get an opportunity at some point to do again.
1: Mm-hmm.
0: And now is more of a chance than ever. I mean, without the playoff, the Dogs probably never would have gone back to the Rose Bowl without the expanded playoff.
1: Yeah.
0: But that's why 17 was so special. You felt like a fish out of water, and then you made it your own. It was absolutely glorious. But I hope in time, there are two things I hope. One of them means you're not going to be the SEC champion. Dave, do you think the Dogs will win every SEC championship from now until the end of time?
1: I'd like to.
0: I don't either.
1: Probably not, though.
0: But eventually, we would like to have a home playoff game. I'm glad we haven't had one yet. That means we're back-to-back SEC champions. That's fun. That's a lot of fun.
1: Yep.
0: Has anybody ever three-peated in the SEC championship? Am I just drawing a blank?
1: Nope.
0: Did Alabama ever do it? No. Florida never did in the early 90s, mid-90s, so no one's ever done it. So am I saying that right, that Georgia has a shot or a chance to make history this
1: exactly.
0: year? If they can do it again, and that'd be awesome. That means you would get a bye. Okay, virtually a bye. You know what I'm saying? Not everybody gets the bye, but I don't see a world right now in which the SEC champion's not going to get a bye. It could happen. I just don't expect.
1: It could, but probably not.
0: But eventually, back to my point, I would like a game, a big one, Saturday, December 19th in Sanford Stadium against a name brand opponent, not named, I don't know, Liberty or James Madison. I don't need that to come to town. But bring like an Oregon. Bring an Ohio State. Bring something massive. For that weekend, and I would like to go back to a Rose Bowl at some point. You would like to think the law of averages will make both of those things happen eventually, but that also means you have to be a consistently good team. Who did we say yesterday? Southern Cal has not been to a playoff in the Lincoln Riley era, and this is year five. That doesn't make sense. You need to, we say it all the time, enjoy the good old days, enjoy the glory days as they're happening. Georgia football is very much still in the glory days. I hate to think of an era, which may come sooner, may come later, where Georgia may have a little bit of a 4, 5, 6 year drought without making the playoff. It happens to everybody, which is why I implore to just enjoy these days every single chance you get when you expect to be in the playoff.
1: By the way, we need to clean up a little bit of a mess we made here. All right, so Florida won four in a row, 93, 94, 95, and 96.
0: Okay, so it would not be history. That's okay.
1: So, and Bama won three in a row in 14, 15, and 16.
0: Well, we're trying to forget this.
1: But other than that, we were correct.
0: But it's all good. Three is still, regardless of the record, but three would be amazing to say we are back-to-back-to-back SEC champions.
1: Oh, for sure. And of a 16-team SEC. Mm-hmm. That has not been done. Mm-mm. So that's the one thing that would be kind of cool. But Alabama won the first one, and then Florida won the next four. And three of those came over Alabama.
0: Mm-hmm.
1: So, yeah, it's to be able to win three in a row and do it in this day and age is probably tougher.
0: That's what I, whenever we have the conversation with anybody, I know sometimes I feel the need to like cover my bases when I talk about certain things. I really shouldn't have to do that all the time. When I have conversations with friends about how awesome it would be to have a home playoff game, I don't need someone to stand up from the back and be like, well, you know, that means we wouldn't be a top four team. It's like, yeah, I get that. You're not always going to be a top four team. Like, we are not that privileged.
1: If there's a year where Georgia's not one of the top four, having a home playoff game would be cool. It's almost like you feel like you have to say it that way.
0: Awesome.
1: Yeah.
0: It would be I want that atmosphere, because here's the problem. You're not going to get them outside of the SEC ever again, maybe.
1: Yeah.
0: I say ever again. I hope we eventually get back to a better scheduling model. But the best chances we have, I'll put it that way, the best chances we have to play some of these home games on campus that we very vocally say we want, as opposed to the neutral site Florida State in Nashville coming up in 2028, the best chance you get is to host a playoff game in December.
1: Yep.
0: And there's some years where, hey, if you're sitting down, they may send you to Columbus, Ohio to play Ohio State in the Horseshoe in December. That's a real possibility.
1: Ask Tennessee.
0: That didn't go well for Tennessee. Nope. They got their head dribbled like a basketball. What did BA say? Nico Iamaleava had his head dribbled. I'll never forget that.
1: That was a great quote.
0: So, yeah, in time, I'd like to envision myself still around in 30, 40 years. You're probably going to see a lot of this stuff. Georgia going to really, really tough places in December, and Georgia hosting some amazing atmospheres also in December. So I guess sometimes I forget that's in that realm of possibility when I complain about canceling all these home and homes. It's that, hey, if you're good enough and you're playing in December and you're not a top four team and not everybody is, you're going to start getting these home games. And if we expand the playoff even more, there's going to be more on-campus opportunities.
1: Yeah.
0: So I hope we do see some of those eventually.
1: I think we will. And again, you're right. You don't want to be that guy. Well, if we're hosting a game, then okay, yeah. Well, but you're one, not going to do it every year.
0: There's one in every crowd.
1: Yeah.
0: One in every single crowd that'll say, no, I'm not even thinking about that because I want to win the SEC championship. Like, we all do, bro. We all do. You don't have to come at us like that.
1: No, we'll be fine. It's going to happen eventually.
0: There's also that same kind of guy. Like, if you're talking about, like, I don't know, what's on our schedule this year? Who's our schedule?
1: There's Arkansas.
0: Give me the Alabama game. Okay,
1: Alabama game, October 10th.
0: If you want to talk to your buddy about, man, Tuscaloosa's going to be tough, I'm only thinking about Tennessee State right now. No, it's exactly. Like, okay, I hear you, but I'm not. We get through Oklahoma first, then we'll talk about Bama. Like, no, we're just hanging out talking football, man. Like, we don't have to go coach mode here. We can talk about the mood of the
1: Look, what do you think about Jared Curtis at Vanderbilt? Our next game is Tennessee State.
0: Yeah, we'll worry about him when he comes to town. I'm thinking about the Tigers. It's like, okay. Well, great you conversation.
1: We've all ran into that guy, and at that point, when you run into that guy, you just
0: fold up.
1: The conversation's over.
0: Yeah, you kind of nod your head and find somebody.
1: I hear
0: else.
1: You, brother.
0: I'm gonna go find someone a lot more fun to talk to because you're not it.
1: Oh man, I can't wait till the Arkansas game. Oh, I got Tennessee State. Yeah, I hear you. That is funny. Let's take a quick break. We'll come back and wrap things up. Set the date. If you're headed to it, do you think anyone's... I bet, is there anyone listening to us right now that's going to that soccer game at noon at the Benz?
0: Isn't it today? Noon? Oh,
1: it's at noon or one. It's early.
0: I hope so.
1: Yeah.
0: I'd love to hear about it.
1: Just out of curiosity, I know it's the hangover from last night, but... Yeah, Argentina and Egypt plays at noon.
0: It starts early.
1: Yeah.
0: And I'll watch it.
1: Yeah.
0: I will watch a lot of that today.
1: Both of the games. Are all the games on Fox now?
0: Yes.
1: The rest of the way?
0: Yes.
1: Okay. Because both of the games today are on Fox. Or Telemundo, if you want to watch it in Spanish.
0: It's fun.
1: Yeah.
0: It really is fun.
1: I can imagine. I can imagine. The other game at 4 o'clock in Vancouver is Switzerland and Colombia. So those are the two games today. All right, it's 9:51.
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0: record since June 9th. They have been the worst team in baseball since June 9th.
1: All right, you're 0 for 1 in the lift us up category.
0: I know, right?
1: What else have you learned?
0: What was the other one in the first hour?
1: The World Cup 2030. The World Cup, that's right,
0: will be in Spain, Portugal, and Morocco, except for three games that will take place in the southern part of South America. Because of Uruguay will host a game, Paraguay and Argentina will all get to host a game in, I guess, because it's the 100th anniversary of the World Cup.
1: Yes.
0: Okay. Those were the two.
1: Everything else we already knew.
0: One thing I did notice when I was looking at those maps, when you were saying earlier, you were saying now Uruguay and Paraguay, could you find them on a map? Mm-hmm. And I looked and I was like, oh, yeah, I could. What surprised me was that Buenos Aires is actually farther north than the capital of, is that Uruguay or Paraguay? It's Uruguay. That was how we remembered it in school. P-U. P was above the U. Paraguay was above Uruguay. And then you got Brazil kind of jumping in there a little bit. There's like a little bit of a kind of a, I don't know what you call it, like a foot.
1: There was something I saw on TikTok or something yesterday. It was like maps that make you change the way you think about the world. Yeah. I believe the one I saw was as the crow flies,
0: mm-hmm.
1: Atlanta, Georgia is closer to Canada than it is Miami, Florida.
0: Yeah.
1: I didn't realize that. So I guess the most southernmost point of Canada is like right up there around north of... south of Detroit. What am I? Around Sandusky, Ohio. Just go up to the water up there.
0: Because it was
1: actually
0: like,
1: closer.
0: Knoxville is closer to something in Canada than it is to like Fayetteville, Arkansas, or something.
1: Yeah. Real quick fact check. So Atlanta, Georgia, to the Canadian's closest point in Canada, 555 miles as the crow flies. Okay. Down to Miami. Atlanta is, yeah, very a lot further, 612 miles. So we're 50 miles close. Atlanta's 50 miles closer to Canada than it is Miami.
0: Interesting.
1: Fun with maps. Interesting. On a July Tuesday.
0: I love it. And by the way, so Buenos Aires is actually a smidge farther north than Montevideo, Uruguay. Mm. I always thought, as I never really paid attention, I thought, Buenos Aires must be down in the tip of Argentina. It's like, no, it's not. It's not at all. So anyway, things we've learned today. And what else do we have going on? I guess that's it. The Braves tonight.
1: Got to face Paul Skeens tonight. Yep. I don't like the chances. We'll come in and talk about Paul Skeens' quality start. I think he's going to get one.
0: Yeah. That was another. You threw that one out about the Braves. What was it?
1: 7 quality starts since June 1st. That's not good. It's not good at all.
0: That goes right in line with the record, doesn't it? Mm-hmm. Kind of funny how those things go together. All right. Hey, have a great Tuesday. Again, Braves tonight, 6:40. Thanks, Alan Thomas. Great seeing him. We're back with BA tomorrow. He'll join us for the Wednesday version of the morning show right here on 960.
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10: Every now and then, my hope on this show is that I can present you with something that you aren't previously aware of. Now, and I'm not just saying this to be patronizing, that is not always a very easy thing to do because a lot of you are quite plugged into everything happening with both Georgia and college football. So you have to get up pretty early in the morning to tell you something that you don't already know. But as it turns out, I do wake up pretty early in the morning. And so we try to get the show ready for you. And we think we have an example of that today. If you'll join me on the journey, I'll get you to where we eventually need to go. If you want to go back, for instance, to spring practice, and it's interesting, we are now almost to fall camp. So really and truly, and I know it sounds like hype to say this, but it is true, the off season is almost over. That we really are, what starts as a very early in the calendar year, trying to figure out what your roster is going to look like, and then just the early days of spring practice, where you get a little bit of a taste of what the mission, the theme for Georgia football is going to be in a given year. Well, now almost all of that is done, and the actual real final steps are going to be taken to find 11 guys on offense, 11 guys on defense that can go out there and compete at the highest level. That's almost done. So we're almost to the fall camp version of Georgia practice. But if you go back and look back on the spring practices that Georgia had, oftentimes those are valuable not just for what happens on the field, because we don't get to see a ton of that, but what is said about Georgia. And you do get some pretty strong plot lines, narrative about how Georgia sees itself and what it wants to do in a given year. And you'll remember, because we certainly made a big deal about this, and we were right to do so, Kirby Smart was emphatic about his belief that Georgia needed to be better on offense and better in one specific way. This is what Smart said a lot back during spring practice, the fact they wanted to be more explosive offensively. And when a lot of people hear that come up, obviously that traces back to the quarterback, Gunnar Stockton. So in talking about Gunnar and in talking about the offense, those things came up. Here is an example from really not all that long ago.
11: Well, we got to be more explosive offensively, and that does not fall solely on Gunnar, but that does fall partially with him. You know, we have to be able to be more explosive in the run game, which some of that is blocking downfield or making people miss. And same thing in the pass game. You know, we ran the ball better last year. So if we run the ball better, our play actions should be more explosive and more effective than they were. So that comes from decision making for him. That comes from protection from the front and making plays vertical down the field for the other guys. But you know, his steps are to grow, to get better. You know, all the studies we did, a lot of our explosives came on unscheduled downs, unscheduled plays, plays that maybe broke down or something happened and he was able to scramble and make a play down the field. We've got to simulate those more for him and allow him to grow to make those plays. But I think the number one step for him is take what the defense gives you, use the skill set of the players around you, and be more explosive.
10: To me, that's my single favorite theme of this offseason, for the simple reason that, look, we are a show for fans. I'm a fan. You're presumably a fan. We have a fan-oriented conversation around here. I mean, in some respects, what else would you – I mean, there is no other football conversation other than a football conversation among fans. That's really all that exists. But the, I would say, number one desire for fans – is to see Georgia be better on offense and fulfill and achieve its full offensive potential. It's the thing I probably hear the most frequently as a part of this show. And this to me was cool because it was a moment, you know, maybe rare, maybe not, but it was a moment in which the prevailing desire of fans to see Georgia be more explosive on offense, see it be a little bit more exciting on offense, the prevailing desire of fans completely matched Kirby Smart's spoken mission for Georgia, too. There was total alignment between those two things. That's maybe not always the case. You know, sometimes Kirby can be a little dismissive of common opinion, and honestly, he's an expert. He's probably right to be dismissive sometimes, that what seems true to a less trained eye, what actually is true to someone deep within the, you know, the belly of a system probably is pretty different. And sometimes when Kirby Smart believes that expert opinion and common opinion are different, he's okay with saying, no, I don't buy the prevailing narrative among fans or media. When Kirby wants to steer clear from that, he has reserved the right to do so. And sometimes that's exactly what he does do. But in this particular case, Kirby Smart sounded like the average fan. The average fan says, man, I want to see Georgia be more explosive offensively. And Kirby Smart, with a lot of his spring practice press conferences, essentially said the same thing you would see during our live chat or from a Georgia fan on social media or what have you. Kirby sounded a lot like that. And I think that's kind of cool. And I do think it sets up a, this is important, a level of accountability for Georgia on the field this fall to be better in those areas. And I'm as fascinated as anybody to see how they perform, given the fact they've said, hey, judge us on this. Judge us this season on how explosive we are. I think that's pretty interesting. But this is where it gets to something that I hope might be a little surprising to you, that if you look at Georgia over the last few years, when it comes to being explosive offensively, Georgia apparently has been better at that than some folks probably realize. Our friends over at Pro Football Focus, who do this stuff from an analytics bent, a scouting bent, I guess, if you want to say it that way, they recently came up with their list of, since 2021, that's five seasons of college football, all of that post-pandemic, the offenses that have produced the most explosive plays over the course of the last five-year period. They define explosive plays as a running play of 10 or more yards, a passing play of 15 or more yards. And you may be surprised to know that over the course of the last 5 years in college football, Georgia actually has the third most explosive plays in all of college football. Let me read this to you on the screen. This coming from Pro Football Focus. Last 5 years, it's a total of 840 explosive plays. They write, throughout their dominant run in the early 2020s, it's easy to think first of Georgia's defense as the driving force behind the program. But the Bulldogs' offense has done far more than simply capitalize on favorable field position. Georgia has lacked a truly elite passer in recent years, although both Stetson Bennett and Gunnar Stockton were capable of generating explosive plays on the ground. A deep stable of running backs has also contributed to the Bulldogs' explosive rushing attack. While one name stands above the rest in the passing game, Brock Bowers' 61 explosive receptions ranked first among all FBS tight ends over the past 5 years. So Georgia, third most explosive plays in college football in the last 5 years. And to be honest with you, I'm a little bit surprised to see that, although obviously we lived through a great era for the Georgia offense when it was winning those national championships. Even still, to see Georgia, who ranks on this list ahead of a program like, say, Ohio State has about 40 fewer explosive plays over the last 5 years than Georgia does. Even if you remember a lot of these great moments of the Georgia offense, to see it listed that way still feels, I don't know, a little bit surprising to me that Georgia's actually been so good in that category. Now, as I say this out loud, I know what you're thinking, and you're not necessarily wrong for feeling this way. Yeah, but BA, there are a lot of caveats to all of that. And there are, 100% for sure. If you mention 5 years worth of the Georgia offense, you are, of course, bringing in 2 years worth of Todd Monken into that discussion. Monken's now the head coach of the Cleveland Browns. It's probably fair to say that Monken was overqualified to be the Georgia offensive coordinator during the period of time he was. And the most explosive offensive success happened during 2021 and 2022. That's true. Now, the caveat to that caveat is that Georgia was also plenty explosive in 2023 as well. And that's a year in which Mike Bobo was leading the Georgia offense. But nonetheless, if you're thinking about 5 years, you're still thinking about 2 years worth of Todd Monken. Don't deny that. The other caveat is, well, BA, there ain't no Brock Bowers walking through that door here right now, not just at the tight end position, but the Georgia offense overall. And to a certain extent, that's probably true. I'm a big believer that if there's a Mount Rushmore of Georgia football, Brock Bowers is on it. He's at least one of the four best players in the history of this program, and I think he's the single best player that Kirby Smart has ever coached. I do believe that's probably true. So finding a player that can come close to giving what the Brock Bowers era provided you at Georgia is a very big thing. For instance, a year ago, Zachariah Branch had a great season. Statistically, phenomenal, right? More catches in a single year, any Georgia player ever. But it was probably a lot fewer of those explosive style catches. This was even a knock on Branch going into the NFL draft. A lot of these were the short routes, the screen type plays, and Branch excelled at that, and that worked pretty well for the Georgia offense overall. But it was less dynamic than what Brock Bowers provided. That's probably a pretty appropriate caveat for all of that, too. The only point here, though, is when we talk about Georgia needing to be better offensively, we are doing so with the knowledge that in its recent history, Georgia has achieved some of that. And even if some of the key figures who helped make that happen are no longer here, it's still the same head coach. It's still the same general philosophy as a program. And some of that institutional knowledge that existed back then does still remain here right now. And I know that Mike Bobo remains a punching bag for some Georgia fans, but it's worth revisiting some of what Georgia did do in 2023 with Bobo as its offensive coordinator to fully, reinforce the belief that it can happen again and it might happen this fall as well. But until it does, we know those critiques are going to continue to exist and it will remain the big question about Georgia football overall, and it probably should. I used the word accountability a little earlier. I think that Georgia is inviting some accountability for itself on offense right now with the things that it said thus far this offseason. So every time that a media person echoes some of this and brings this up, I don't think it stands as someone looking to make a punching bag out of Georgia. I think if you're a Georgia fan, you ought to view this as a useful tool to help reset and remind Georgia what it needs to be about this fall. I'll give you an example of this. Greg McElroy, a lot of you know him, some of you like him, podcast Always College Football. It's on the ESPN College Football tab there on YouTube. He was recently looking at the sort of best case, worst case scenario for Georgia, biggest upside, lowest downside for UGA. And when it came time to talk about what Georgia needs to do, given how much we've talked about the need for better play on offense, it's probably not surprising that McElroy was also talking about that as well. Once again, I think reinforcing what the biggest storyline may be for Georgia for the entire season coming up this fall. Here is Greg McElroy, his assessment of Georgia, and it sounds an awful lot like what I hear from some of you, this from just a couple of days ago.
12: Hey, will they be able to get that explosive passing attack going? Because that is, I think, the next step for them. We know that Gunnar Stockton's super efficient. We know he's super careful. But being careful isn't necessarily enough all the time. And now that Georgia has lost a couple of really quality pieces at wide receiver, you now have a quarterback that's going to need to be a little more explosive. Throw into a receiver room that is maybe a little thinner and maybe a little bit more of an unknown, maybe not quite as deep. You also look at Stockton, a little banged up at times throughout the spring as well. But we know the defense is going to be there. The defense is always there. The question for Georgia that they have failed to answer in January the last few years is whether they can score enough to win a game that might be determined in the 40s.
10: All of that seems incredibly fair to me. Obviously, last year in a shootout-style playoff game against Ole Miss, Georgia did come up a little bit short. And obviously, a lot of this does hinge on, what kind of player in his final season at Georgia Gunnar Stockton becomes. And it's interesting to me how divided the opinions on Gunnar continue to be. We talked the other day about a list of top 10 quarterbacks in college football. Gunnar wasn't on it, despite the fact that he finished 7th in the Heisman Trophy voting a year ago. But just this week, Chris Lowe from On3 put out his list of top 10 quarterbacks in the SEC. I thought it was really interesting to see Gunnar 3rd on that list. There was one thing in particular that Lowe wrote about Stockton that I thought was interesting. He says few players in college football are more underrated than Gunnar Stockton. Just don't tell the coaches and players who've gone against him that he's underrated. They'll tell you that his toughness, his penchant for making clutch plays, and his leadership are all right there at the top of the players they face. That was Chris Lowe writing for On3. And I certainly believe there's a chance that Gunnar is underrated. I certainly hope that's what he proves to be. But I think in the clip that we heard from Greg McElroy a moment ago, it describes the hinge point here and the direction that Stockton might swing to one way or another, leaning into what he does well to make this Georgia offense more explosive. We can take that down now. Leaning into what he does well to make the Georgia offense more explosive. Making plays when something breaks down. Using his legs to buy more time. That's a lot of what Kirby Smart was talking about in the clip we played just a little bit earlier. And maybe leaning into what Lowe also mentioned in the sentence I just read, some of those clutch moments, being at his best when Georgia really needs it. And ultimately, that's what made Stetson Bennett into a historic figure around this program.
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5: I'm Logan Booker with the 960 The Ref Southern Sports Center. The Braves drop another one to the Mets last night, another one in heartbreaking fashion. It was a three-run homer by Juan Soto against all-star closer Raisel Iglesias for the Braves to give the Mets the lead in the top of the ninth. The Braves would then hit a two-run homer by Matt Olson in the bottom of the ninth to tie the game. Go to extras. The Mets wind up finishing it off, getting the 7-6 victory, splitting that four-game series with the Mets. It's the first blown save for Raisel Iglesias of the year. He had converted 35 straight up until last night. Doesn't get any easier on the road in Pittsburgh tonight, taking on Paul Skeens. Hurston Waldrop will go for the Braves. That'll be a 6:40 start right here on The Ref. The USA soccer team is done at the World Cup. They lose to Belgium last night, 4-1, the final score in Seattle. You get the top local national sports stories every 20 minutes right here on Athens, Voice of the Dogs, 960 The Ref, and on the 960 The Ref app.
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10: So let me try to sum all this up this way. Georgia is not running from this as the big topic around the program here this year. They say they want to be more explosive offensively. I think if you're a Georgia fan, you ought to take some comfort in the fact that this offense has been explosive in the past, maybe more explosive even than some folks realize. And if Gunnar Stockton can take the next step with his development, if they can find a playmaker that at least comes close to matching some of what Brock Bowers provided at his very best, then this offense can take on a look that's similar to the championship best of Georgia not all that long ago. But in all the things that Georgia said, it's inviting the accountability. It knows it's going to be judged by how well it plays on that side of the ball. And it sounds like in 2026, they're ready to take a big step forward and be improved where they have been the last couple of years. My name is Brandon Adams, and this is Dog Nation Daily, daily podcast for Georgia Bulldogs fans, presented today by ServPro. And we're glad to have you with us, however you get to us. 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Just really happy to have you with us. 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You know, that's a very serious thing. 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Normally for us on a Tuesday, it is Connor Riley with us. Connor coming back from vacation. We'll catch up with him later on. Today, though, moving up and joining us a little earlier than normal, going to be Jake Fromm here coming up in just a couple of moments. Prior to that, though, let me get ready to go around the doghouse here today, presented by our friends at Mercier Orchard's Hard Cider. Now, you may remember the other day, we talked about Georgia fans maybe finally getting the credit they deserve when it comes to home field advantage and some of the things of that nature. And we talked about the fact that what EA Sports for the college football video game, the 2027 version of that, had Georgia, UGA, Sanford Stadium ranked as their fourth best home field advantage. And I said, hey, it's kind of nice to see Georgia fans getting the credit they deserve. We think that this has been a very tough place to play for a long time. Georgia fans have done a great job creating that raucous atmosphere. And seeing the video game give Georgia fans their credit feels appropriate, and it feels like a nice thing to be able to see and be able to say. And yet, as it turns out, it could be that maybe I wasn't giving Georgia fans enough credit as we tried to celebrate where they were ranked by EA Sports. There's a case to be made that maybe Georgia should have been ranked even higher than that. Very quickly, just for a moment, and then we're going to get Jake Fromm. Let me show you this from Phil Steele. Now, Phil Steele is the longtime College Ball Magazine guy. Now, I'm going to tell you this. A lot of my graphics are not pretty. In this particular case, though, this is Phil Steele's own work here from his website. Phil has a certain penchant for pretty Spartan-like graphics. But here is his top home field advantages off in college football over the course of the last 5-year period. And you'll see that Georgia is best home field advantage in all of college football. That over the course of the last 5 years at home, Georgia's gone 31-1. That's above Alabama, 33-2. Same record for Oregon over the course of that same span. Ohio State, Ole Miss, next best on the list. So there you go. Georgia actually the number one home field advantage, winning percentage of 96.9%. He gives them a five-year grade of 5.81, whatever that means. But that's where Georgia is. So you can make a case that Georgia should have maybe been even number one on the EA Sports list. And while we celebrated Georgia getting some credit from the video game folks of the day, arguably they should have gotten even more credit than they did. So shout out to Georgia fans for that. Let me also say this, and if you don't mind, let's throw that very ugly-looking graphic back up here one more time. Be really careful, because this year, while Georgia gets to lean into its home field advantage for some big games against the likes of Oklahoma and others, you also got to go to Bryant-Denny Stadium. You've got to go to Vaught-Hemingway Stadium. Georgia lost its last game in both of those spots. So one of the stories for Georgia this year will not just be how it protects its home field advantage, but also how it goes into these hostile environments, maybe quiets crowds that it had a hard time doing back in 2024. We'll see how that happens. We'll make that around the doghouse, poured today by our friends at Mercier Orchard's Hard Cider. And of course, we love having them as a part of the program. And if you don't mind, can I digress just for a second from our typical maybe script here? So we obviously just came off July 4th, America's 250th birthday. I like history. I'm not a historian, but I do like history. The point here is I think of hard ciders, that category of beverage, is a relatively new category of beverage. It's something I've only probably been acquainted with the last few years. And obviously getting to know that through the great flavor of Mercier Orchard's hard cider. But I was looking at this the other day. When George Washington, our first president, when he had his, I guess, going away celebration, when his presidency was coming to an end, I was reading about this, that one of the beverages they served there was hard cider. And so I was like, oh, this has actually been around since the time of George Washington. So listen, when you enjoy the delicious flavor of Mercier Orchard's hard cider, you're also enjoying a tradition that I guess dates back even to the founding of our country, which is pretty cool. 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All right, good stuff here from us. In fact, let's keep it going right now. It's a Tuesday staple for us, just a little earlier than normal. It's our guy Jake Fromm here today for a Kroger Fresh Take on Dog Nation Daily.
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10: We'll say hello to Jake Fromm here. Jake, hope you had a happy 4th of July, you and your family, and glad to have you on the program here today. Thanks for your time.
15: Always glad to be here, Brandon. Thank you for having me. America's 250 down here at the beach is a great place to be. And also, thank you for that breakdown and walk down history lane talking about George Washington and hard cider. I had no idea. I knew that Jesus turned water into wine, but I had no idea that George Washington turned water into hard cider.
10: Yeah, I guess so. See, I think of this as kind of a new thing, but apparently even back in the days of George Washington, they were enjoying hard cider, which is great. And obviously, I appreciate you joining us from the beach. You got a lot going on there. And I know I've asked you about this a million times, but when I think about you and the 4th of July, I always go back to what was it, the fishing, was it the fishing injury or the skiing injury when you hurt your hand the 4th of July. I remember this so well because obviously you're starting quarterback for Georgia. There was a mild panic that came over all of us during that particular time. You had a couple that summer. One was the fish hook. One was the boating skiing accident. Which one happened on the 4th of July? Now I can't remember.
15: Yeah, I think it's a both and. I think one happened one year and the other happened the year after. Man, something about me in summer. Love to have my fun and try to get all my redneck stuff out of my system before the season starts so we can lock in and focus on football. You know, Kirby always kind of gives us that that discretionary week around the 4th of July. So that's kind of when you have your off time. Trying to get it in as much as you can. Actually, the boating accident, I don't know if you know this or not, or if anybody's supposed to know this, that actually happened at Rob Stockton's house.
10: Oh, wow.
15: Rob Stockton was the one driving the boat. So Gunnar actually probably was on the boat with us when all that happened. But I wasn't even on a wakeboard or wake surfing at all. So it's just really, really funny how it all worked out. And yeah, it's been a small world for quite some time.
10: That is a very funny story. I did not know that detail. That's really very funny.
15: I think we tried to keep that under wraps for as long as we could.
10: That's great. Well, I always said this at the time, though. We'll get to regular football after this. I always said this at the time that, listen, I'd rather my quarterback be out skiing and fishing and doing stuff like that as opposed to, like, you know, inside the house on the phone all the time or whatever. You know, like, I want my guys to live a little bit alive. Now, you know, there's a way of being too dangerous. I don't think this was too dangerous. It was just sort of a fluky accident. But I'd much rather my players be out living life, having fun, having friends, you know, living a normal life. I think a certain degree of normalcy makes you a little bit more relaxed, probably on the football field, makes you a better teammate, makes you a better player. So, you know, I want obviously guys to be careful to a certain extent, but there is also such a thing of, like, just not getting out there and living life. And I don't think that makes you better at football really at all.
15: Yeah, no doubt. And there was also a team bonding aspect inside of this as well. I mean, I'm not going fishing by myself. I'm trying to bring as many teammates along as I can and let them try to enjoy what I enjoy so much. And I enjoy kind of sharing that side of my passions, and I want them to enjoy it as much as I do.
10: Well, we'll obviously let you get back to the beach here in a minute, but we'll pick your brain about Georgia football for a couple of minutes before we get there. I guess starting with this, and I know we've talked about Gunnar Stockton plenty, but it's amazing to me the variance of opinion that you sometimes see with Gunnar Stockton. For instance, Chris Lowe, who's a respected writer from On3, he has Stockton as the third best quarterback in the SEC, which I don't think is a bad place to be because you're in the midst of, like, the Arch Mannings and the Trinan Chambliss, some very good players right there mentioned at the top with them. Whereas other guys, when they have their list, you don't see Gunnar show up on that. It almost seems like there are, I guess, varying degrees of taste with what people feel like they've seen about Gunnar Stockton, which obviously sets him up for a big chance to show what he's all about here in 2026. But what do you make overall, though, about the, I don't quite call it divide necessarily, but there is a little bit of a split opinion between those who think, man, I see Gunnar as one of the best quarterbacks in college football, and those who maybe say, I still want to see a little more. What do you make of that?
15: Yeah, I think it's the, everybody's trying to figure out, well, hey, how much of the offensive success, the Georgia success, how much of it is Gunnar, how much of it is Kirby, how much of it is Bobo, the system, the players that are around them. At Georgia, you're going to be surrounded by some very good, very talented players, right? We're going to have an excellent, very large offensive line. We're going to have good running backs. We're going to have, you know, a number of talented receivers and normally a very, very strong tight end room. So how much of that success gets credited to Gunnar in some people's eyes more so? Gunnar has all the intangibles and he can do all the things tangibly on the field that you would ask your quarterback to do. Gunnar gets a lot of free reign to make decisions, to make checks, to do things pre and post snap. And he can also get you out of jail on third down, something that Stetson did so well. When a play's breaking down, maybe the design was wrong. Maybe they got a different look, but your quarterback is able to get you out of a jam with his legs, move the chains, and he maybe get something out of nothing. So Gunnar can do all these things. I think just whoever has the pen and paper of what they want to credit Gunnar with the success of, but I think Gunnar is as implemental in the success of the Georgia football team and offense and success as anybody.
10: We gave the stat a little earlier. Over the last 5 years, Georgia's been among the more explosive offenses in college football as rated by Pro Football Focus. What people are going to come back and say is, yeah, but 5 years is a long time. That includes 2 years of Todd Monken, a transitional year in 2023 when Mike Bobo still had Brock Bowers. Last 2 years haven't looked quite so good. And to a certain extent, that's probably fair overall. But as someone who watches Georgia football closely, who is a quarterback, understands offensive stuff, when you look at the Monken years of 2021, 2022, and the offensive philosophy that's maybe been employed by Mike Bobo the last 3 years since his return, how different do you see what these two coaches were trying to do offensively? Because honestly, you're going to be a lot more able to even describe the difference than I am. I'm mostly just able to judge the results. You judge the process better. How different is what Monken was doing in those two great years compared to what Bobo's been doing the last 3 years?
15: Dang, Brandon, you don't make it easy on me here. That is a very tough, open-ended question to answer. On one side, you have Stetson as a quarterback. You have Brock. You have different weapons.
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15: On one side, you have Stetson as a quarterback. You have Brock. You have different weapons. On the other hand, you know, there's a Carson. There's a Gunner kind of rollover of change. And, you know, you got to remember you had James Cook. You had Samir White. You had an extraordinarily talented defense as well. Kind of allows you to maybe be more aggressive. You're like, hey, if I go for a fourth down, I'm good. My defense is there. Or, hey, let me take a shot here. What's it going to hurt? So it's very tough to compare Monken versus Bobo like you want me to. I really see a lot more similarities than differences. I think both are trying to be as explosive as they can. Gunner and Stetson, I think, play the position very similarly. To me, the biggest kind of key missing piece in this is Brock Bowers. Yeah. And not kind of having the Brock and the Ladd McConkey talent and a really kind of safety net, man. That was your explosive play guys, and that was your third down kind of go-to guy. So I would say more of a player difference than maybe a scheme difference.
10: And I would follow up on that by saying this is that, okay, people will look at the last couple of years of the Georgia offense and they'll put a lot of that on Mike Bobo, and maybe it's not wrong to do that. I don't know. That's not necessarily my point. But they'll look at the last couple of years and say, oh, this wasn't as good as Georgia once was. But Jake, and I said this before you joined us, people forget that statistically in 2023, Georgia was very good offensively. That's a Mike Bobo-led offense. One that still had Ladd and still had Brock. So now they didn't play together that much that year because Brock got hurt late. Ladd was banged up a little early. So you really didn't have a lot of time of those two playing together. But it was an incredibly explosive offense. And so I do think that for the Georgia fan who's a little bit concerned about that for this year, it's probably worth going back and looking at some of those 2023 games and say, you know, that a Mike Bobo-led offense was capable of scoring about 40 points per game and producing the explosives necessary to get that done. You know, it has happened for Georgia not all that long ago, right?
15: Yeah, absolutely. I mean, I'm not concerned at all with Mike Bobo being the play caller going into this year. I mean, I think he's going to let it rip. I think, if anything, in older age and wisdom and experience, I think he only gets more and more aggressive. I think he's going to allow Gunner to take control of this offense and to do a lot of things and put a lot on his shoulders and really... in doing that, he's going to put the offense in a lot more chances to succeed, have certain schemes and certain play calls kind of geared up for certain looks that he's going to get on defense. So, I'm really excited to kind of see what it looks like. As long as we get some help from the outside with some of these young receivers to step up, I think we'll be in great hands this fall.
10: It's a Kroger Fresh Take with Jake Fromm here today on Dog Nation Daily. Jake enjoying some vacation time. A lot of you getting ready to do the same thing. And when our family, one of the great traditions is when you get ready to go to the beach, it's that trip to the Kroger, your local, you know, Kroger, to get ready for the beach trip, all the snacks you're taking with you or the extra sunscreen or whatever else you pack in, maybe in a cooler or two. 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Jake, as we get ready to say goodbye to you. So we started with, hey, you know, back in the day, it's, you know, fishing with friends and teammates, things like that. Now you're a dad at the beach. How's the beach trip changed as a family man here now? What's that like? Because listen, it wasn't all that long ago for me. I was taking very young kids to the beach, and that's like a second job. You know, that's not relaxing.
15: I don't know what's more work. You know, the summer workouts, being a player, or man, that trip to the beach, man, you're loaded down, cooler, chairs, tent. You got one kid on your shoulders, you know, who's already 40 pounds. So I don't know, man. I come, you know, to and from the beach, absolutely dripping, soaking in sweat. So, hey, it's a job. You gotta be kind of alert and on it 24/7. We enjoy it. We have a ton of fun. But you better be locked in and laser focused and ready to work when you come to the beach here. As a father.
10: Well, I'll let you go on this, but I think it's one of the more underrated, like, sweating experiences when you're dragging like a pack mule, all that stuff down to the beach. Like you said, you got a kid in one hand, you're pulling the wagon. The wagon's like the Oregon Trail. You got everything you need for a month's worth of survival in there. And then now you got to drag it all back. Like, that's some of the hardcore labor that probably doesn't get the credit that it deserves sometimes.
15: Oh no, man! I love working out. I don't need an incentive to work out by any means. But if there is one, hey, the summer beach trips is all the incentive I need to stay in shape for as long as I possibly can. Because I'm trying to make that trek down to the beach with all the stuff geared down with the kids as easy as possible. So I'm going to try to stay in shape for as long as I can.
10: Great stuff, Jake. Sure enough, I appreciate you allowing us to take some time away from your family to do this here today. Thanks so much for that. We'll let you get back to it and enjoy it. And we'll talk to you very soon as part of a Kroger Fresh Take here on Dog Nation Daily.
15: Sounds good, Brandon. See you next week.
10: Yes, sir.
9: Let's take a look around the rest of the league. This is SEC Through.
10: So talking to Jake Fromm there gives me a chance to transition to a little bit of a vacation talk of my own here. So last week I had a chance to sneak over and see my son play baseball. Next week is my family's own beach vacation. That's a little different now. My kids have gotten a little older, so I'm not carrying them down to the beach anymore. They're kind of doing their own thing a little bit in some respects, but we are going to go enjoy some family time at the beach next week. My reason for telling you that is because we've had this week circle for a while. We knew it was, in a lot of ways, it's the last summer week, because on the other side of this beach vacation for me, it's SEC Media Days, and it's the start of high school football very, very shortly after that, the start of Georgia fall camp. Like, football season is really here in a couple of weeks. So we've been in a little summer cadence. We've had some Dog Nation teammates taking some time off. I've got a little bit more time I'm going to be taking. We've been in some of that, but that is about to be over. And in preparation for next week, we do this about maybe once or twice a year. Sometimes it's only once. It's just very, very hard to get all this coordinated. There's a lot of schedules that have to be figured out. But we're next week going to do what I think is an amazing series of shows. And I wanted to do something completely different from the normal format, just because, you know, right before the start of the season, it feels good to shake it up. So we're going to do a mega preview of the 2026 season next week, and we're going to do it in a Dog Nation roundtable style. So it'll be Dog Nation Daily in your podcast feed or in the regular video slot you've come to expect it in. It'll be all of that, but it's going to be a complete departure from our normal format. And this is one of those things I really love when we get a chance to do this, but scheduling wise, it's just hard to get everybody. Even doing this for this particular week was a very hard thing to do. It's just a lot of I's that have to be dotted, T's that have to be crossed. Can't get everybody in the same place at the same time very much. But we are going to secure some time from our people. It'll be, you know, Jeff and Mike and Kaylee and all kinds of folks who are going to be a part of that with us. And we got them secured. And we're going to do just a big, huge, mega preview for the 2026 season, roundtable style. It's going to air as a part of Dog Nation Daily next week. The majority of the show, essentially the entirety of the show, are going to be these Dog Nation roundtables. So big issues related to the Georgia offense. We're just going to get everybody talking and see what gets said. Key figures, Gunnar Stockton, Mike Bobo, anybody else. Who are the big players that are going to emerge? Who's Georgia's stiffest competition? All of that is just going to show up next week. And when you get everybody talking, you know, in a different than an interview situation, because we're all going to be together and it's all going to be crosstalk and just letting it fly, really, really loose and relaxed. I think it's going to be an incredible thing. Going to be a lot of fun. Cannot wait to get all of that done. So I'll be enjoying the beach next week. We're going to do the Dog Nation roundtables as a way of setting all of that up. And speaking of the beach, can I give a shout out to our friends at Daytona Beach here just for a minute there as well? You know, yesterday, one of our good longtime friends who's a part of our Facebook audience, Brian Whitaker, I believe, that said this. He said he and his family are getting ready to go to Daytona Beach this week. And boy, that brings a big smile to my face because I have been going to Daytona Beach my entire life. Growing up there, that's where my family went on our vacation really every single year. It is just the place that

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14: It is the final hour of the program. Appreciate you spending some time with us, especially with a guest host in the chair for Rich and the fellas. You can share your thoughts on social media. My handle on the X platform is BW Weber, Weber with two B's. Straight ahead, one final pass through the fallout of what happened last night to Team USA on the wrong end of a comprehensive victory by a vastly superior Belgian team. We never get too far away from the gridiron, and there is justification today. College football is back officially with the Big 12 going first. The first of two media days underway in Frisco, Texas. I will use that as a platform to get you fully lined up for what's coming up in the fall. Just 20 minutes from now when we're joined by Stuart Mandel of The Athletic, and it's back by popular demand, or at least that's what the voices in my head say. In 50 minutes, as much as I have strived

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0: afternoon. This is the Paul Feinbaum Show. I am not Paul Feinbaum. I am Braden Gall, and of course, here on ESPN Radio today. Excited to be here because I need all of you to help me. That's right. This is about me, everybody. I am extremely disappointed, the most disappointed I have ever been as an American sports fan, but not because of who we're about to talk to, for other reasons. We will have time for your phone calls, and we will get to my disappointment here momentarily. However, we get started in the best possible way this show could ever get started, and that is with a visit with Heather Dinich of ESPN. Heather, good afternoon. How are you?
1: I'm good. If you're talking about the USA, everybody's still a little bit disappointed.

0: yes is the word. But we got college football in the SEC. So
1: the Paul Feinbaum show is here to be my personal therapy, okay? Because that's what I need. I need 4 hours of talking about the beauty and chaos and nonsense that is college football so that I stop thinking about that embarrassing garbage I saw last night. Anyway, Heather, I'm fine. I'm over it. It's okay. All right. Here's my question. Big 12 is getting talking season going today. Brett Yormark, the commissioner of the Big 12, is already off and running saying that, you know, the Big 12 is the most globally relevant conference in college athletics. And they were the deepest and most talented conference in the sport last year. Where are we at on, he's changed his opinion on expansion. He was pro 12 or 16 along the lines with the SEC. He has now switched into the 24 team camp. Where are we at now with the Big 12, the Big 12's view of where the playoff is going to go?
0: Well, the reality is the Big 12 is another voice in the room, but the decision ultimately lies with the SEC and the Big 10. That hasn't changed. You know, I think that when they have these conversations and you have the Big 12 and the ACC and Notre Dame and some more athletic directors and coaches in the SEC considering a 24-team playoff, then there's more talk about it amongst the public, right? It garners more conversation. It garners more credibility and people start asking more questions and thinking about it and weighing the pros and cons. But until the SEC and the Big Ten commissioners agree on it, nothing's going to change. And the reality is, once again, for another year now, it's a by December 1st. And if you're talking about unraveling TV contracts for conference championship games in time for the 2027 season, I mean, every minute we talk about this is a minute that it gets less realistic.
1: Heather Dennis joining us here from ESPN on the Paul Feinbaum Show. Braden Gall filling in for Paul. And, you know, it's interesting. Like, Notre Dame had a little dust up with the ACC because of how the ACC handled campaigning for Miami going into the playoff last year. That relationship is still a very successful and prominent one, and they have, it appears that they have sort of buried the hatchet, moved on, you know, gotten back to business. The Big 12 and Texas Tech are in the middle of that process right now in terms of trying to, I don't know, keep it all together. You know, Yormark's getting testy with Big 12 media members today a little bit to some degree. You just wrote a big story with some colleagues about Brennan Sorsby's eligibility saga and sort of the scars that it has left. Through writing that story, how deep do these wounds go between Texas Tech and the Big 12? There was lawsuits, highly publicized. What does the reconciliation look like here?
0: Well, I think it still is a very emotional open wound. And I think the questions today at Big 12 Media Day and the fact that it's still a conversation and the fact that, you know, legally speaking, until they pull that lawsuit out, the Big 12, the federal lawsuit that they filed, I mean, you know, there's still stuff brewing behind closed doors. The Sorsby saga is over, right? I mean, that, the fact that he's not going to play, like, that's an answer for them. They're moving on to Will Hammond, and that's going to be fine. Texas Tech on the field is still a college football playoff contender. But the relationships are still fractured. And we know this from Oklahoma, Texas, leaving the Big 12 and going to the SEC. It feels like ever since then, college athletics as a whole is self-preservation. And it's just no one trusts anyone really anymore. And it feels like this is a family feud that's become a national story. And they'll move on eventually, but it's simmering. And I don't know how the story will truly end, but I just think it's a microcosm of all of college athletics where people are, there's just a lot of constant mistrust going on.
1: Heather Dennis joining us here. Yeah, and if you listen to, and I know you talk to a lot of coaches and ADs and decision makers off the record and behind closed doors, and I was saying this yesterday on the show that Lane Kiffin might be the biggest villain in college athletics if you read like social media, but if you talk to people inside the sport, it's Texas Tech and Cody Campbell.
0: You know, I don't know that there's been a person as polarizing in college athletics as Cody Campbell recently that I can think of. And part of that is because of the money that he's brought into Texas Tech to make them a contender, but also the power that he exerts beyond Lubbock. I mean, I've seen him in the White House. I've seen him on Capitol Hill in the United States Senate, walking at a place where no one else but senators can walk behind the gated area, you know, and his money and power has allowed him literally to go places that other people, even in college athletics, cannot. And so I think that his influence, not just on Texas Tech football and that university, but as a whole on Capitol Hill and the Protect College Sports Act and the politics of it, regardless of what side you fall on, I think polarizing is the word for him.
1: Heather, I'm not even sure how to word this question, but the thing I'm thinking about while listening to you talk through his influence and his role in all of this is, like, doesn't everybody, largely every major program in college football, they all kind of have, many of them have, their version of Cody Campbell from a support standpoint. Is it because is it because Texas Tech can take over a conference? Is it because, is it Texas and is it the dynamics around oil money or whatever? Like, why is it that other programs don't have their guy, their booster, doing this stuff? Did he just do something that no one else was willing to do? Does he do it in a different way? Why is it that this one individual, Ohio State has boosters, Auburn has boosters.
0: Like, right.
1: Everybody has this kind of person that they can turn to. Why is it that he is the one that's taken over this role?
0: Well, I don't know how many of them are billionaires with a B. And let's be honest, that's not something I can relate to. So I do think that gives you you're living in a different world at that level. And the other thing with Cody is he's not shy. He's very outspoken. And I think that's also a personal thing. Like, Big Ten Commissioner Tony Petitti is not in front of the mic all the time. Greg Sankey is. They're two different people. Cody Campbell is not afraid to voice his opinion on social media or speak to the media about these issues or obviously to senators. So I think some of that is his personality. But I think it's also interesting that it is Texas Tech. I mean, look, when everything happened with LSU, it was political. It was the governor. I think it was the governor, right? That we were talking about with Brian Kelly and all of those things that were happening. So, and SMU has a lot of money from its boosters, but you don't hear it like you hear it from Texas Tech. So I think some of it depends on the person, whether we're talking about millions or billions, and the university.
1: Heather Dinich joining us here on the Paul Feinbaum Show from ESPN. And you mentioned, you used the phrase self-preservation, which I find to be utterly fascinating in the context of the future. And, you know, you and I and a million other college football people have had conversations about what the future could look like. I am curious where you think the Big 12 and to a lesser extent the ACC stand in that future vision that you hold in your head for what college football is. I think it was a great decision to build a league around the sport of football in a state, you know, centered around Texas. You're going to have great fans. The ACC is learning that the hard way, that maybe that was, you know, the Big 12 jumped them in terms of revenue, et cetera. Where do these two conferences fit in the next version of our sport?
0: This is a very simple answer to a complicated question. How many teams do they get in the college football playoff? And I'm working on a preview for August for ESPN.com's college football page. And in my head, I'm like, oh, Texas Tech and BYU could totally both get into the college football playoff. And they can. And I think Arizona is fascinating. And Houston could be sneaky good this year, right? So I do believe that your mark is onto something. It can be one of maybe the most competitive and interesting conference race. But at the end of the day, I'm also looking at the Big Ten and wondering, You know, can USC get into the CFP with Oregon and Ohio State and Indiana? Can the Big Ten get four teams in? And so if you have four Big Ten teams in, I don't think the Big 12 is getting two teams in. And so it's the big picture perception when the college football playoff unfolds. And is it Texas Tech? Is it BYU? Do they have multiple teams in there? Is it Miami? Can Clemson make a comeback? I think, you know, when you talk, you hear those conference commissioners talking about 24 teams. Well, that's why. Because you want Miami and Florida State and, you know, Duke would have been in last year, right? Virginia, like the craziness, if you're those commissioners of those conferences, sure, you want to have many of those teams because that's public perception of conference strength.
1: Do you think with the new rules, Heather, some of the eligibility rules, it feels like we're starting to kind of pull back on some of the chaos to some degree, whether that's administrators, programs, decision makers, but also I think fans are kind of reaching a point of like, no, this has gone too far. We need to kind of pull back a little bit. And I don't mean like in an anti-player freedom movement kind of way, just like in general. Do you think we have reached the bottom of the chaos, or do you think that there is a lot more chaos coming?
0: Well, I think some of the answer to that depends on, is there federal legislation that helps stabilize things? But I do think eligibility is important. I mean, I got high school parents asking me about this because, you know, at that level with recruiting and all of that, when you have players constantly suing and winning legal battles for 6th and 7th years of eligibility, that trickles all the way down to the high school kids, and the transfer portal impacts that as well. So I think that starts to help things, but I don't know that there was a more glaring example than the Sorsby story of the NCAA's inability to enforce its own rules. If you can't enforce your gambling rules, to me, that was a new low. That was a new low. But what happened was the Big 12 did what the SEC and Big 10 were talking about. Hey, how can we govern ourselves? And, you know, people jump to the conclusion, I feel like, in the court of public opinion, oh, you know, Big Ten and the SEC are going to run away and do their own thing. No, hold on a minute. They're trying to figure out, when the NCAA can't do this, what can we do to enforce rules? And I think that you saw the Big 12 take a step in that direction with the Sorsby incident.
1: Well, now the next step is getting all the commissioners together to agree on a set of rules that probably aren't in their own best interest. And we know that's called compromise. And I don't know if I have faith in that happening, Heather. So.
0: Yeah, I mean, listen, can we go back to the days of the pinky promise? Like scheduling, right? Hey,
1: Heather,
0: guys don't schedule the FCS.
1: Yeah, that's right. That's right. We won't do it. Back before Urban Meyer went to Ohio State and we all just like didn't recruit each other's commitments, you know, that kind of thing.
0: Sure. Yep.
1: such a cute idea. Such a cute and novel concept. Heather, thank you so much for your time. We do appreciate you.
0: You bet. Thanks so much.
1: Heather Dinich, ESPN, the title of the article on ESPN.com right now. A lot of Brendan Sorsby stuff. Inside Brendan Sorsby's eligibility saga and the scars it left. Max Olson, Heather Dinich, Jeremy Fowler. A lot of folks working on that story. Very long story. Highly recommend going to check that out. I have one simple question for you fans. And we're going to hear from Big 12 Commissioner Brett Yormark, because he got into a little. Do we call it a dust up with one of the reporters? He had some choice spicy words to say to a reporter today. We'll hear that. And the claims that they are making right now at Big 12 Media Days, they're getting talking season going with style. So we'll get into that coming up next. My name is Braden Gall. We're off and running here on a Tuesday. This is the Paul Feinbaum Show on ESPN Radio.
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0: 855-242-PAUL, 855-242-7285. Braden Gall in for Paul Feinbaum Show. If you call, you will get on the air. And the question is, and this is a very simple question, I know that it's probably been done before, but I feel like the fans, all of you listening, me, we never get asked this question because it's always about the coaches and what do they want. It's about the athletic directors and what do they want. It's about TV executives and what do they want. It's about the NCAA. It's about the SEC, the Big Ten, the Big 12. It's about conferences. It's about all these other things. Certainly the players matter a ton in this conversation as well, but I'm not sure they're getting asked this question either. And that's, what do you want in your championship format? Like, I know we've done this, but they're debating it right now, and we don't get to be a part of that. Do we like 12? Do we want it at 16? I think there's a really cool way to make it 20, where you have 13 through 20 or 14 through 20 all playing in sort of a Dayton basketball-style play-in. You play those games on Championship Saturday where there are stakes. The winner of those four games become the last four teams in, and those teams then have to play 1 through 4 in the rankings. So, again, that's an elegant solution to your conference championship Saturday being, you know, diminished. And also expanding the playoff to include more teams. And then you don't have to put any rules. If you have 20 teams getting in, you don't have to put any rules on it. You don't have to say Notre Dame gets special treatment. You don't have to say the group of six now, not the group of five, but the group of six now, does not get special treatment. You look at the history of our sport in the top 20 during the playoff era, that includes a group of five, quote-unquote, mid-major team every single year, maybe more than one. It certainly includes Notre Dame. Do we want 24? What do you all want? 855-242-7285. Like, seriously, you're not going to get asked that by any of the decision makers. I'm not going to get asked by any of the decision makers. I really actually just want to know. Is it 8? Is it 10? Is it 12? Is it 16? Is it 20? Is it 24? I don't know. Brent Yormark has switched his opinion on this. The commissioner of the Big 12, talking season today, he began with his opening statement the way all commissioners do. And he's got a lot to say about gambling. He's got a lot to say about the global growth of the Big 12, about, you know, sponsorship dollars, about media rights, all kinds of interesting business developments. He also claimed, quote, the Big 12 proved to be the deepest and most competitive conference in the country last year, end quote. What? Okay. It's one of the most balanced and one of the most unpredictable and one of the most dramatic conferences every single Saturday. And that makes for great entertainment. But it is not the deepest and most competitive relative to the rest of college football. But of course, the Brendan Sorsby thing is top of mind. So this is a clip today from Big 12 Media Days. After his speech, Brett Yormark had an interaction with a Big 12 reporter named Sean Dillon. This was their quick interaction today at Big 12 Media Days.
1: Commissioner, Texas Tech got fined over tortillas, and tortillas were banned outright. OSU paddles broke an always maker rule, has a tradition exemption. Sorsby never played a snap for the Red Raiders. Big 12 sued them anyway, while Cincinnati hasn't been yet touched. You're selling greater than 12. Why should Texas Tech fans believe it?
2: Ask that question again, and I'm going to give you the answer I want to give you, so go ahead.
1: Texas Tech got fined for tortillas, and tortillas were banned outright. OSU has had paddles that were given a noisemaker exemption back in 2012. Sorsby never played a snap for the Red Raiders, and yet there is a lawsuit. Cincinnati has yet to be touched. You're selling greater than 12. Why should Texas Tech fans believe them?
2: No, I didn't say greater than 12. You misquoted me. I said we're going forward is 16 strong, and that's my answer to your question. But thank you for that question. Appreciate it.
0: Okay, look, the reporter here, Sean Dillon, can absolutely ask the question in a better way. So I will be critical of both sides here. The reporter has to do a better job of being a little bit more succinct on that question. Hey, you've given preferential treatment to Oklahoma State. You have yet to investigate Cincinnati at all. Yet you're filing lawsuits against Texas Tech. What do you say to the fans who feel like they're not being treated fairly? So he could have asked the question a little bit better. But he looks at him and he goes, stand up. Ask that question again and I'll give you my answer. And then doesn't give an answer. The scars are, the wounds are still so fresh on this stuff that he can't even give a stock PR answer. Look, Texas Tech is one of our 16 programs in this league. We try equally to create a level playing field for all 16 teams, and we will do everything in our power to maximize the brands and revenue streams for our universities, including Texas Tech, and we want those fans to understand that we want them to be a part of our league just as much as anybody else. Next question, please. Like, you don't have to be a jerk about it. Like, he didn't even come close to answering the question. And I think it's a fair one. Texas Tech fans right now need to know, is the sport going to treat them fairly inside the conference? I have no problem with the Big 12 filing a lawsuit to make sure that a gambling quarterback doesn't start or doesn't play or is ineligible or whatever. Like, I have no problem with them having to go to lengths to make sure that Brendan Sorsby doesn't play. But as soon as that's over, that incident, that saga, y'all got to bury the hatchet, both sides, right away. The Big 12's job is to look out for Texas Tech. And you want Texas Tech to be successful if you're the Big 12, and vice versa. You can't make it a standoffish sort of rivalry thing. You got to bury it, man. You got to move on quickly. And that's not going to help with healing the wounds of this past offseason. You got the Big 12 and Texas Tech, they need each other right now. And they need to be in good standing with each other. So we'll see what else comes out of Big 12 Media Days. We'll have some predictions for you. I do think there's a lot to like about this conference from an entertainment standpoint. I don't know if it's about, I don't know if it's the deepest and most competitive conference or the most globally relevant, according to Brett Yormark. Talking season, y'all. Talking season. How many teams do you want to see in the playoff? It's a very simple question. 855-242-PAUL. 855-242-7285. Your calls. And can Alabama run the football? We'll do that next. My name is Braden Gall. This is the Paul Feinbaum Show.
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0: Paul Feinbaum Show, ESPN Radio. Braden Gall filling in for Paul. One of the things that really stood out to me about last year's SEC was how poorly a handful of teams could run the football. Namely, Oklahoma, LSU, and Alabama. All three of those teams think they can get back to the playoff this year, or get to the playoff this year. Probably not without being able to run the football a little bit better than 3.3 yards a carry and 104 yards a game, which is what Alabama averaged last year. Justin Smith from Touchdown Alabama Magazine joining us here. Let's start with the offensive line. They lose at Alabama a couple of big-name players to the NFL draft, Caden Proctor, Brailsford. Obviously, this was one of the worst rushing attacks Alabama has had in the last 60 years. What is the state of the offensive line going into the season?
1: When it comes to offensive line, I think there's a lot to be optimistic about in a couple of different ways. Of course, you lose so many guys in a variety of ways. Like you said, you lose guys to the portal. You lose guys to the NFL, like Brailsford, like Caden Proctor, of course, guys with experience. And when you take a look at this rebuilt offensive line, now you bring in a group of guys where consistency and working together is going to be the ultimate deciding factor. When you take a look at this offensive line, I think, of course, you got some guys with some experience at other places. When you take a look at Javon James, of course, the Mississippi State transfer. You got Rayson Delgado, the transfer who is coming from Cal Poly, which is a step down in terms of the SEC, of course, a different level of football. And you have Michael Carroll, who has a lot of potential as well, showed a lot of flashes as a young offensive lineman last year. You have a lot of promise in a guy like Will Sanders, who missed the spring, unfortunately. But Alabama's really high on that kid. And if you watch him play at Brookwood High School, you definitely can see why. But I think the biggest thing in what it all leans on when it comes to Alabama's offensive line is how does this group gel pretty quickly when it comes to this 2026 college football season. Because Alabama's coaching staff knows that they have to run the football. They have to be effective at running the football to achieve any of their goals. Having a lackluster rushing attack is a huge reason why down the stretch they struggled as an offense, because they weren't able to basically keep defenses on their heels and keep them honest. So I think in terms of where it stands, I think there's a lot of potential. Alabama's coach staff is confident. A new offensive line coach, Adrian Clem DeBoer, has spoken highly of him, has spoken highly of the way that the Crimson Tide players have taken to him and how he coaches and how he goes about things. He is a guy who a lot of players seem to go towards in terms of what he's teaching them. So there's a lot of potential, a lot of upside, but it all comes down to what they can do as a group, as a whole, and how quickly they can gel together.
0: And that brings us, Justin Smith joining us here, that brings us right back to the backfield as well. And, you know, when I think of Alabama and the greatness of those rushing attacks under Saban, it wasn't just one guy. There was always a lead guy that was a rock star, but there was always somebody behind them, and the tandems and the three-headed backfields were just absolutely loaded. And it doesn't feel like that same depth is there. What do you make of the backfield, the talent, you know, whether it's Daniel Hill, Kevin Riley, some of the freshmen, like what do you make of the talent level of the actual guys carrying the football?
1: There's a lot to like about a lot of those different guys when you take a look at their running back room. Of course, Daniel Hill showed promise last year as the season progressed, as a bigger back, a guy who was a bit bigger than he wanted to be heading into the 2025 football season, was a bit banged up, and as a result, he was heavier than he wanted to be. I think he is an interesting back because he's a bigger back, but he's probably, with the opportunity to have a touch Alabama cover recruiting, he's one of the best pass catchers out of the backfield that I've ever evaluated, and that's something you don't really see out of a power back. And Alabama's coaching staff has talked about how they like to use him out of the backfield. He caught a critical pass down the stretch against Missouri last season, of course. So he's projected to be the feature back, that lead back. If you had to make a prediction, a lot of people would lean towards his way. Then you go to guys like Kevin Riley and A.K. Deere and the potential that they bring back as the two guys returning alongside Hill. And, of course, Riley is a guy who started two games when Jim Miller went down early in 2025 football season, basically fall camp, had missed the early part of the season. Kevin Riley stepped up and showed some flashes of being just this explosive, fiery, strong guy, not really a bigger back. So he has the potential to pull that off, of course, to work alongside a guy like Daniel Hill. A.K. Deer has some explosiveness, a second-year back out of Mississippi. There's something to like about him as well because he's a guy who has the potential to be a home run hitter out of the backfield. So when you take a look at that trio of running backs coming back, you kind of lean more towards those guys based on the experience that they have in the system, based on how much playing time they got last season. And you expect them to just take a bigger jump and take a look at Riley adding on some weight, Daniel Hill dropping some weight, being back to being fully healthy. So there's potential there. I think a lot of Alabama fans are excited about potentially what it looks like for them in terms of their younger running backs, guys like E.J. Crowell, guys like Trayshawn Brown, those younger running backs. And, of course, Crowell has the potential to be this game-changer type of running back out of Jackson High School, former five-star explosive guy, can run a sub-11 100-meter dash time. Did that a lot of times at Jackson High School. And a lot of Alabama fans are just really excited about what he could potentially do. So I think the sky is the limit potentially for this running back room, but it all depends on which guy takes the reins and takes full control of it, because I think the door is open for whoever is going to be able to offer Alabama that rushing attack that they want to have under Kalen DeBoer. Because like you said, when you have all these different running backs like Alabama had when they were at the top of the game in terms of them running the football, there are a lot of different running backs. And if it's running back by committee, I think Alabama has no problem with that. But if there's a lead guy, I think they have no problem with that as well. And to be honest, either one of those guys I named could be in that conversation.
0: Justin Smith joining us here, Touchdown Alabama Magazine, Braden Gall, Paul Feinbaum Show. How much of last year's struggle is on the coaching staff? I mean, the offensive line looked totally shell-shocked against Florida State. The whole team kind of did. It was breaking in a new quarterback. You know, like, the running backs got banged up, as we mentioned. Like, how much of the struggles last year are on the system and the coaching staff to make some tweaks and adjustments to the scheme?
1: Of course, they take some blame. That's just part of the game. That's exactly how it goes all the time. You got to take some blame for it. And I think part of that blame is them saying, hey, let's add a new offensive line coach and let's move on from our former offensive line coach. I think that speaks volumes to them taking responsibility, saying that, hey, we need to be more physical at the point of attack. We need to be a more sound offensive line unit as a group, and which is why I said that, hey, this is a group that needs to gel fast and grow up really quickly together. So I think they do take on a brunt of that particular blame because, hey, you're simply as you being the coaching staff. But all we all know that, hey, it's not simply the coaching staff. That unit struggled to block cohesively as a unit at times, and it was very, very evident. But I don't put all the blame on them as well. I think that running back room left a lot to be desired at times. I feel like they didn't live up to what you potentially think an Alabama running back should live up to, just based on what you said earlier, what they looked like when they were running the football effectively, when they did have those group of running backs that they can sub in and out, and they'd be easily two to three deep when it comes to Nick Saban's backfield when he was leading the Crimson Tide and he had the dynasty going in Tuscaloosa and all those different things. So, of course, there's a lot of blame to go all around. I think a lot of people are accepting all of that blame. When you go back to the spring, you hear how the players talk. You hear how Daniel Hill say, hey, I feel a lot faster because I had to drop some weight. Like, you move on to a new offensive line coach. You get a guy like Adrian Clem, a guy who knows what it means to be in the trenches, a former offensive line guy, a guy who has experience at the collegiate in the NFL, coaching and playing. So there's a lot to like about what Adrian Clem is set to bring to the table for the Crimson Tide in terms of a coaching perspective, but also the offensive line unit as a whole, because you're looking at it and you're saying, hey, it starts with you guys. You have to be aggressive. We have to control the line of scrimmage if you are going to be an effective team and compete for a national championship. So there's plenty of blame to go around, but I think Alabama's coaching staff does take a brunt of it as well.
0: Justin Smith, Touchdown Alabama Magazine. Thank you, sir. Appreciate your time.
1: Thank you, guys.
0: Absolutely. Justin Smith there. Look, they got to fix the problem. Coaching staff, running backs, offensive line, all needs to be better if Alabama wants to find balance, help out a new and inexperienced quarterback, and get back to a playoff situation like they were in last year. There's another question about Alabama that we need to ask as well. We'll do that coming up next. Time for your phone calls, 855-242-PAUL. Braden Gall in for Paul. This is the Feinbaum Show on ESPN Radio.
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0: Alabama. Because I think some of these things I'm about to say are just like straight up facts. The gap between the top of the SEC, Alabama, and the bottom of the SEC, let's call it for now, Vanderbilt, has never been closer, has never been smaller. That gap has closed significantly over the last few years. That is a fact. And you could argue, welcome back to the Paul Feinbaum Show, ESPN Radio, Braden Gall. You could argue that these teams at the top, which I would say is Alabama, there's a reason that the two greatest dynasties in the history of this sport have happened at the same school. That Alabama will never be Alabama again. Like, they'll be great. They'll hire great coaches. Kalen DeBoer might be a great coach. They're going to win at really high levels. They're going to win national championships. But seven championships in 10 years or the Bear Bryant dynasty, like, that's never happening again, guys. Like, it's never going to happen again. Ohio State just had one of the most talented teams in the history of our sport, and they lost twice in the regular season. Like, we are all experiencing a new norm in college football. And it's great for the game. It's great for programs like Vanderbilt and Kentucky and Mississippi State. When they activate their dollars, they can compete. It's great for the Big Ten, who has so much more money and power than the SEC does when it comes to alumni bases, donor groups, boosters. They have always had an enormous advantage over the SEC. They just weren't willing to do it all under the table the way the SEC has always done it. Now it's all legal, and they've activated it, and they figured out a way to maximize and leverage their resources. This, again, I don't know how any of this is an opinion. This all feels like factual information to me. And the question is are fans of teams like Ohio State and Alabama, are you guys, how do you, if the SEC wants to compete with the Big Ten long-term big picture, it has to neutralize the disadvantage it has in resources. Right now, LSU and Texas are the only two teams really that look like they can match some of the resources in the Big Ten. And so the SEC wants a salary cap. Not the Big Ten, the SEC. But with a salary cap, which would give everyone, excuse me, equal opportunity to compete at the highest level, Alabama, LSU, Ohio State, Michigan, Penn State, whatever. Like, if you do that and you have a salary cap, which I think the SEC is going to eventually get implemented at some point down the road in all of college football, that will create a far more balanced approach to roster management, which is going to continue to close the gap between the Alabamas and the Vanderbilts of the world, right? Again, this doesn't feel like opinion stuff. This feels like factual information. And so you can still win championships, but you're never going to win championships. Excuse me, I'm getting worked up here. You're never going to win championships like you did under Nick Saban or Bear Bryant. I just don't think Bama's ever that version of themselves again. And that's not just a Bama thing. That's every major power program in college football. What do you think? 855-242-PAUL, 855-242-7285. Your calls next on the Paul Feinbaum Show, ESPN Radio.
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5: Hammer to left field. 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
5: 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Out of here. Mookie Betts. 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

Afternoon, ESPN Radio. This is the Paul Feinbaum Show. I am Braden Gall, not Paul Feinbaum, of course, obviously. You can get to me on the Twitter machine at Braden Gall. 855-242-PAUL, 855-242-7285. If you want to get in, you can take us anywhere you want to go. You want to talk playoff expansion? You want to talk Alabama's future? You want to talk SEC versus Big Ten? We can do that because it's officially talking season now. As the Big 12 begins media days on Tuesday. And Brett Yormark, spicy. And saying a lot of things that I'm not sure are true. But we'll see. We'll see. We'll get to that. There is some good news out of the Big 12 as it relates to the Brendan Sorsby situation that I think we maybe have missed through the entire saga and the drama of it all. I think there's one big storyline that people have missed. I got to start somewhere else, though, today. And this is going to be about me for a second, so y'all can just sit down and just hang out. Because I need to go through some therapy here for a second. Yesterday, I was begging all of you to watch USA play in the World Cup on Monday night. And for that,

0: I am sorry. I was wrong. None of you should have watched that embarrassing garbage that we put forth as a country last night. And I'm going to go through some therapy like right now, because I want to talk college football as a form of therapy. Because I have never been more frustrated and upset and disappointed and embarrassed as a United States sports fan as I was watching that garbage last night. If we are going to ever be good at this particular sport of soccer, which I'm not saying we have to be, but for those of us that do care about it and want us to be good and have pride in our country, we got to do it our way. And my argument yesterday was we've got to play like Americans. We've got to play like college football. It's the atmosphere needs to be like Baton Rouge on a Saturday night. Happy Valley, whiteouts, Enter Sandman, Space Odyssey, pep bands and cheerleaders and student sections and tailgating for hours before the games. All the things that make American college football so great. Indulgence, obnoxious noise, being loud and physical and fast and tough. Oh my God. Where did all of it go last night? They played like that in the first half of the tournament, the first portion of the tournament. They get to this phase. They've only made it past this phase one time ever. Losing to a top 10 team in the world, not a big deal. It happens. But the way the United States played last night was embarrassing. It was weak. It was scared. It was timid. It was the opposite of what American sports should be. American sports, the reason we love NFL football and college football is because of how it's just extra, right? It's extra. Everything is extra. It's why we love it. It's why I love college football, is the pageantry and the intensity and like the absurdity of college football, right? Brendan Sorsby almost played college football this year, and Texas Tech tried to get him eligible. He gambled on his own teams like thousands of times. That is an insane thing that only happens in college football, and it's what makes college football absolutely wonderful. And all I asked of our men's soccer team was to just play with some American pride. And they wet the bed. It's so unbelievably embarrassing. So I know a bunch of you don't care, and that's fine. I disagree with you, but it's fine. Whatever. But what you need to know, if you didn't watch and you don't care, is how utterly disappointed everyone in America should feel about their own country's performance. How you lose matters. People ask me all the time. I'm a Tennessee alumni. People ask Tennessee people, hey, what do you think is going to happen with Tennessee? What do you think is going to happen with Tennessee? I'm like, well, I think they're an 8-4 team this year. I think that's about what I see on paper. A lot of players coming back. They got to figure out the quarterback situation. Does the offense evolve? Jim Knowles is an excellent coordinator. Defense should make some strides, but the depth might not be there to be a playoff team again like they were a couple years ago. But the argument around that type of season for Josh Heupel in Tennessee, which there's probably plenty of Tennessee fans that would say, man, I don't know, dude. Like, that's a pretty disappointing year. I want to see 10 wins. I want to see Hendon Hooker-style offense. I want to see playoff bid. Like, understandable. But how it looks matters. How you get to 8-4 matters. And if Tennessee, and I'm just using them as an example in this conversation, if Tennessee clearly finds a quarterback for the future, if Jim Knowles' defense takes root and you can see the growth in the second half, they compete with the best teams on their schedule, Texas, Alabama, LSU. If they compete with those teams, I think they got A&M on the road as well, and they play really well in those games and get to 8-4 at the end of the year, but there is clear signs of progress, then I look at Tennessee and I go, that was a really good 8-4. People should be excited about next season. And what I saw last night in Seattle was an enormous step back. I know that the first half of the tournament was a success, and we all got the vibes, man. We all felt great. The vibes were good. That was pathetic. Christian Pulisic, what are you doing? You would have to drag me off the field to get me to... Absolutely absurd. And clearly, I'm over it. So here's the deal. I need some therapy. I need some college football conversation, which we're going to do. But I had to get that off my chest. Because I could not go to bed last night. I was so upset and so angry about this. I cannot think of a more disappointing moment as a United States sports fan. Like, the women have lost in the World Cup. You know, we've lost gold medals. Like, there's all kinds of moments, right? Whether it's the Olympics, whether it's, you know, USA basketball, like, whatever. There's all kinds of things that probably might come to mind as, like, disappointing. But last night was our opportunity in our own country, in front of our own fans, to do something we've never really done before. And we, you know what, right in the middle of the bed. Paul, 855-242-7285. Tony from Huntsville. Tony, what's up, man?
1: Braden, I've said it before, but you've got a lot of gall talking about soccer on this show since the audience really doesn't care. All right? Now, number two, Braden, who is the only Feinbaum guest host who has had a custom composed song in his honor?
0: Is that me?
1: That is you, Braden, of the Braden Bunch. Do you remember?
0: Yeah, no, I do. I do. I didn't know if you did that for all the girls or just me. So.
1: No, it was just for you.
0: Okay.
1: You know, Braden, you remind me of an old commercial. You remember the Maytag Repairman commercials?
0: Unfortunately, I think I did.
1: He was sitting there in his office, waiting by the phone, hoping for a phone call. But, of course, the Maytag washing machines back then didn't break down. Of course, now they do because they're made in China. But, yeah, that's like you. Poor guy, you know, the Feinbaum audience really is, they're kind of ugly to guest hosts in many cases. And, unfortunately, you're one of the latest victims. But don't be offended. I think they're intimidated, really, to call you. Maybe that's it. I don't know. But anyway, what I really want to talk about, you know, the deal at Auburn, John Sumrall was pretty much, by all media accounts, was a slam dunk to be the next Auburn football coach. And apparently, in the final stages before he signed the contract, he demanded that he would be able to name his own defensive coordinator. And apparently, Auburn's AD, Cohen, insisted that he had to keep the current AD, or DC, I'm sorry, defensive coordinator. Now, I like our defensive coordinator. He's very good. But I think most coaches, when they take a new job, they want to be able to hire who they want as their assistant coaches and coordinators. And I think that's what sabotaged the deal, although it really never has been fully, you know, explained. But I think that's probably what happened. But here's my question. John Sumrall at Florida has been able to maintain most of his roster that he inherited of the good players. Unfortunately, Golish was not able to maintain the fantastic wide receiver Cam Coleman or the potentially fantastic quarterback Deuce Knight. So my question to you is, if Sumrall had signed with Auburn to become the next head coach, do you think he would have been able to have maintained those great players to stay at Auburn?
0: Oh, it's a great question, Tony. Look, DJ Lagway didn't stick around in Florida. And Golish is obviously bringing his own offense with his own players. Byron Brown is a extremely talented, extremely fun player who has had a lot of success in the system. So I it's a counterfactual. I can't prove you right or wrong. I would say maybe, but at the same time, I wouldn't be upset about what I've got if I was you. Thank you, Tony. I'm very excited to watch what Auburn's offense looks like. I don't know how good it's going to be, but I think it's going to be really fun to watch. I think they have a winning record this year. First time in a while down on the plains. Steve from Georgia. Steve, welcome to the Paul Feinbaum Show.
2: The dogs are back. The dogs are back. Kirby is going to kick butt and take names. I can't wait to play Notre Dame in the final. What do you think?
0: I mean, that was my pick yesterday, Steve. I got Notre Dame and Georgia in the final.
2: That's me. And who do you pick to win that?
0: I'll just pander and say Georgia.
2: Well, that's the way it should be. Them dogs are going to eat. Kirby teaches them to eat. Every 3 or 4 years, we reload and we eat. I think we'll go back-to-back, 26-27. What do you think?
0: Wow. You're not only calling a shot for 1 year, but you're calling a shot for 2 years. Okay.
2: It's back-to-back time. Okay. Back-to-back. I graduated from pharmacy school at UGA in 82. I know Herschel. I know his sister from Wrightsville, Georgia. That ball ain't heavy, and that ball ain't heavy anymore either. Because Kirby is in charge. He's in control. He's coaching them to be NFL ready. Do you know of any other college coach that gets a team prepared for the next level as much as Kirby Smart?
0: I mean, he's got to be up there. There's no question.
2: There isn't one.
0: Yep. All right, Steve, thank you, buddy. I appreciate it. More of your phone calls here. Look, I got Georgia and Notre Dame in the final. If Georgia gets to that game, it would be hard to pick against them because that means all the things that we had questions about, if there are many, which there are not, we've got answers for. More of your phone calls next, 855-242-PAUL. This is the Paul Feinbaum Show on ESPN Radio.
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28: 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Mike Trout, how's that to start the season?
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28: 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Giancarlo Stanton and the American League with one swing has tied it up.
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28: 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Leaping and he caught it. Out of here. Mookie Betts. Shohei Ohtani.
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0: 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The Paul Feinbaum Show is back, presented by Zaxby's. 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Bash in Boulder. What's up, Bash?
1: Braden Gull, thank you for taking my call. And I know, Braden, you need this show today for some much helpful therapy to get over the loss for our country yesterday. So let's move on from soccer and let's get talking to about college football. And with that being said, Braden, after my call yesterday and I listened to the rest of the show, I was thinking of the phrase snitches get stitches, right? Because, like, someone out there who sold out Aiden Holloway for selling 2 pounds of marijuana in his apartment, the next morning woke up with stitches, I guarantee you, Brent. But yesterday, I listened to what you said on the show, and I'm going to be honest with you. I am ratting you out to Paul Feinbaum as soon as he comes back that you were on some of the most unknown substances that this godforsaken earth has never discovered. I'm like, what were you thinking? I should have known it, Braden, when before my call I heard you compare the red flag call to Brandon Sorsby case. I was like, what planet are you on, Braden? And then as the show progressed on, as we're getting back to college football, right, you then revealed to us what your number one team in this upcoming season is going to be. And it's the Notre Dame Fighting Irish, Braden. What are you smoking, my man? Let me just ask you one question. Let's be real serious about this. When was the last time, Braden, that the Notre Dame Fighting Irish had started a season like they're a number one team in the country? Can you answer that for me?
0: When were they last preseason number one?
1: No. Let me rephrase. Let me say the question again. When was the last time they started a season, Braden, where they were a, like, they deserved to be, as you put it, a number one ranked team?
0: 2012? I don't know. You got an answer for me?
1: I'm just saying, like, you have so much faith in them going into this upcoming season being your overall number one team. And the year, last year, they lost both week one and week two games to Miami and A&M. And the year before, Braden, when they went all the way to the national championship, can you remind me, who did they lose to in week two that season?
0: Was that Marshall? Is that correct?
1: Nah. Close enough, though. It was the Notre Illinois something. I don't even know what their team name is.
0: Oh, that's right. That's right.
1: And that's
0: right.
1: Yeah. And Huskies. That's the reason when, even though they went 11-1 and qualified for the playoffs, no one gave them any credit because they had that Northern Illinois loss on their season. And you want to convince me that this team can run through their 12-game season, which remind me when was the last time they did that, and be into the playoffs and be the number one rated team. Is that what you're trying to convince me, Brett?
0: I'm just saying going into the season, they're number one on my list. You can put whoever you want at number one, Bash.
1: I know I can. I'm just trying to see what is giving you this belief. Like, is it what they've done previously? Is what they're going to do this year because they have Marcus Freeman? And when it comes to some of the best coaches in the country, he's right up there with them because of his playoff record. If he does make the playoff with what their schedule has upcoming this season, I do agree with you on that. They're likely to make it. But something, you know, if, like I said, Brady, even if they have a 12-game schedule in their favor, there's going to be something that they hiccup in if they couldn't get past Northern Illinois 2 years ago.
0: Two years ago is irrelevant. Two years ago is irrelevant. Like, I'm with you. They lost a bad game as a top five team in the nation in week two. And since that moment, their only losses are in the national championship game to Ohio State, and then to the two teams last year that both made the playoff, another one that made it to the national championship game. That's not an excuse. Those are just facts. But they bring back 15 starters. They have a great coach. They have two great coordinators. They have an excellent quarterback, and they have a roster loaded with talent. They have an easy schedule. That's my pick, man. That's my explanation.
1: I'm not saying they're a bad pick of being one of the best teams in the country, Brandon, but for them to be your number one is just blasphemy to me, because you just said, Brandon, that 2 years ago doesn't matter. But remind me, Brandon, what was their best win last year? If you want to say 2 years ago doesn't matter, that's where their best wins are. Because, yes, they lost to Northern Illinois, but then they went 3-1 into the playoffs and lost the national championship game and beat Kirby Smart and the Georgia Bulldogs. Are you going to tell me it's like, yo, 2 years ago doesn't matter, so then that game doesn't matter then, Brayden?
0: They also beat Kurt Cignetti. They also beat Penn State. Like, again, I'm not saying that it matters. I'm just saying that they have proven that they can win in big games under Marcus Freeman. I agree that their schedule last year was terrible. They've won 10 straight games. They're on the longest winning streak outside of Indiana. I've made my case, Bash. I've made my case. There you go. Thanks for the call, Bash. We got more of your phone calls here coming up. 855-242-PAUL, 855-242-7285. I am Braden Gall. 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
23: 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Out of here. Mookie Betts. 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

0: 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Braden Gall in for Paul. 855-242-PAUL, 855-242-7285. Let's head north of the border, the Mason-Dixon line border, as I would call it. From Cleveland.com, joining us here on ESPN Radio, Stephen Kreisnick covering the Ohio State Buckeyes. And let me ask you first, like, if the Big Ten is going to go 4-for-4 with a fourth different team, is Oregon the one to pick this year?
1: That would be the most obvious guess. I appreciate you having me on, by the way. It's good, sure. Good to hear from you. Oregon would be the most obvious guess. You know, obviously you can, you know, look at Penn State and Michigan, and, you know, with new coaches coming in, could one of those programs, you know, maybe kind of turn it around quicker than people would expect. But when you look at Dante Moore coming back, DeCorian Moore, a receiver, a loaded defensive line, you know, a really good secondary, you know, not only is the Oregon, you know, kind of the favorite of which team could be the new Big Ten team to do it, you could make the case that out of all the Big Ten teams, they should be the ones considered, you know, to be the favorite this year. They certainly have a pretty loaded roster.
0: Well, speaking of loaded roster, the Ohio State Buckeyes, I'm curious where this group ranks. Let's go like 1 through 50, basically the starters and the two deep. Where does this Ohio State roster rank relative to the championship teams 2 years ago and even the ones under Urban Meyer?
1: Oh man, on a scale of 1 to 50, it might be like 35-ish, 40. It's definitely below those teams just because of how much, you know, loaded talent you had on those rosters. You know, like I think about the defensive line, you know, a couple of years ago in 2024, you have Tyleek Williams, you know, a first round pick along the defensive line playing alongside Ty Hamilton. And the third defensive tackle was Kade McDonald, who was, you know, one of the early second round picks in this past NFL draft and was, you know, an All-American caliber defensive tackle last year, right? So you definitely have, you know, I think a bit of a drop-off in the depth that we've seen. I'm sure, you know, places like Georgia, Alabama have seen that too in the portal era. So this is definitely, you know, not that level of roster, I think, at Ohio State. But on the front end, I think they still feel really good about what they got and what they were able to do in terms of, you know, hitting the portal more so than we've ever seen them in the past, right? Having to rely on the transfer portal to fill some spots. So it's definitely a talented roster. There's no doubt that this is a roster that can compete for a national championship. But if you start to compare it, you know, to 2024 Ohio State, 2014 Ohio State, you definitely see, you know, in some of those two deeps, you're thinking to yourself, like, man, that used to be, you know, a 4 or 5-star corner who was, you know, the backup to the starting corner. And now it's a guy who maybe, you know, spent a year or two somewhere else and now is spending time at Ohio State.
0: Julian Sands seems like a guy, Stephen Kreisnick joining us here from Cleveland.com. It sounds like he strikes me as a guy who's just like not a typical Ohio State quarterback, because there's two different types of Ohio State quarterbacks, right? There's the Braxton Miller, Terrell Pryor, you know, kind of athlete that runs around. And then there's the guy who sort of seems like he manages the offense that have been very, very good. The Troy Smiths of the world, even C.J. Stroud, all the guys that have competed for championships. But when you look at Julian Sands, how much of the offense will switch from all of the elite weapons they had last year and the year before, frankly, to now we got to turn it over to him and let him drive the thing versus getting him acclimated to the college game?
1: I think there's definitely a big shift, right? Last year, so much of it was, hey, this is a first-time starter. You went from, you know, Will Howard, who was such a veteran quarterback, you know, from Kansas State to Ohio State. Now you're, and he had athleticism too, right? Like, he can move. Now it's more, you know, a less mobile quarterback who's inexperienced, and you're kind of trying to teach him the ways. And, you know, we saw last year that week one game that they had against Texas. It just felt like Ohio State was kind of, you know, holding him back, kind of, you know, being careful with what they were asking him to do, knowing that he was a first-time starter in his first game, and maybe they took, you know, the foot on the pedal a little bit more as the season progressed. And I think they feel like they can maybe put some of those guardrails down this year, right? Like, you have a quarterback who's been there, done that. Maybe he's not as veteran as, you know, someone like Carson Beck was last year, but he's still a guy who has seen now, you know, 14 games of really high-level college football. And you feel like you can put more on his plate and say, hey, instead of just, you know, hitting the easy completions, don't be afraid to move out of the pocket or use your legs or buy some time and be a bit of a playmaker yourself, you know, ways that we saw, you know, Arch Manning or Trinidad Chambliss or guys like that do at times last year, right? Using their legs to buy more time and make plays. I think that's what they want from Julian Sands. Be a bit more of an X factor yourself. Those weapons around him are still there, right? You still have Jeremiah Smith at receiver and Bo Jackson at running back, right? And a really talented, you know, offensive line in front of you, right? He's got weapons around him, but go make plays yourself. Be kind of that X factor and take that next step, right? For a guy who was a Heisman finalist last year to take yet another step forward this year.
0: What I find interesting is trying to pinpoint what are the things that the Big Ten has done to catch up with the SEC and overtake the SEC and win the way it has. And clearly, NIL and payment to players and the way the Big Ten has leveraged their resources is a big part of that. But there's got to be more to it, right? And I think one of the things that I keep thinking about is their hiring strategies. Michigan didn't seek out Kyle Whittingham after Jim Harbaugh. They sort of stumbled into him. Penn State tried to go hire a bunch of other guys, but sort of fell into Matt Campbell. Nobody else wanted Kurt Cignetti. Indiana went and got him. Like, I'm just curious, like, is there an element of being conservative and boring that actually leads to better hiring practices that the Big Ten has sort of used to elevate itself? Does that question make sense?
1: Yeah, I get what you're saying. It is fascinating, right, to see how some of these hires have worked out, because even, you know, when Ohio State promoted Ryan Day, you know, from under Urban Meyer, there were questions of like, hey, this guy's never been a head coach before, and yet, you know, he's been so successful at Ohio State. You know, Dan Lanning, you know, now he's kind of the big name that everyone wants, but, you know, when Oregon hired him, there was still some uncertainty about what he would look like. I think what Big Ten teams have kind of done a really good job of is the resources that they put around, you know, these guys have come in. I think back to, you know, when Indiana hired Kurt Cignetti, not only was it, you know, investing in Kurt Cignetti, but, you know, there were donors who spoke out and said, hey, you know, if you decide to make a coaching change, instead of sticking with Tom Allen for another year, we'll put more into NIL and help you. And we'll put more, you know, resources into the things that make, you know, college football programs great. That's not to say that the SEC isn't doing that. I think that there was just kind of another step taken by some of these Big Ten programs. And I think you're seeing that probably by teams, you know, even throughout the conference. Northwestern is investing more. UCLA went out and got kind of an intriguing coach in Chesney from James Madison. They're investing more into football. So I think there were definitely some, you know, interesting strategies in terms of the guys that they got to be these coaches. But I think, you know, kind of the conference as a whole, and especially these teams that we see at the top now, they were kind of, their administrations were saying, hey, if you come coach here, like, we are going to do our part as well to make sure that, you know, everything around you is good. So I think it's a mix of, you know, you land the right guys, you land the right coaches, and they do a good job, you know, evaluating and developing talent. But I think the administrations at a lot of these schools have taken the right steps too to say, hey, we want to compete in football. It's not just, you know, Ohio State, Michigan, and then the SEC competing for titles. We feel like we can compete too. And I think that's kind of been a big part of why you've seen this, you know, success throughout the conference.
0: Stephen Kreisnick joining us here from Cleveland.com. How many teams from the Big Ten make the playoff this year, and what would be your power rankings at the top of the league?
1: Oh, that's a good question. I'll say three right now, because I think Oregon, Ohio State, and Indiana will make it. In order, I'll go Ohio State, Oregon, Indiana. That would be my 1, 2, 3. The team that I'm intrigued about that I think could, but I worry that their schedule might just be too loaded for it because they play all three of those teams that I just mentioned. That's USC. Because I think Lincoln Riley has quietly done a pretty good job of improving specifically the areas where USC has lacked, right, in the trenches. I think back 2 years ago when they joined the Big Ten and they were facing a bad Michigan team, and it's like, sure, you have these weapons at quarterback and receiver, but what are you going to do when, you know, Michigan without really a quarterback just runs it down your throat for 60 minutes? And that's exactly what Michigan did. And that's not the case. Like, USC's got a pretty good O-line and D-line this year to go, you know, along with those weapons at quarterback and receiver. I just, their schedule makes me hesitate a bit. And I'm not really sure if I'm quite ready to say Michigan or Penn State are there, you know, right now. Michigan's intriguing just because, you know, with the whole situation with Jerome Moore that they dealt with last year, they still managed to go 9-3, right? And Bryce Underwood, you know, with all the lack of help that he had around him last year, like, what's it look like if he's got, you know, competent coaching staff to help him take the next step? But I'm just not there yet. So I'll stick with three. Would not surprise me if they get a fourth in.
0: Stephen Kreisnick from Cleveland.com. Thank you so much for joining us, man. We do appreciate it.
1: Yeah, thanks for having me on, man.
0: Absolutely. Man, there's one thing that if you want to see, like, what's the worst possible thing that could happen for the SEC? I think I just heard it. I'll explain, and we'll take your calls. 855-242-PAUL, 855-242-7285. 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
8: 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Leaping and he caught it. Out of here. Mookie Betts. Shohei Ohtani.
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19: Hey, it's Evan Cohen coming up on Wednesday. 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

0: Paul. 855-242-7285. 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I do think there's maybe one thing that could be worst case scenario for the SEC next year, and I think I just heard it. We'll get back to that in a second. JK from Birmingham. JK, welcome to the show.
1: What's going on, my guy?
0: What's up?
1: Hey, man. You know, the lead-in before you had the guest on, that lead-in song, it was the perfect song for what you were talking about as far as Notre Dame and Georgia and the national championship. And the first caller that came up after that lead-in, insane in the membrane, insane in the brain. Did you notice how your guy didn't mention his own team, Alabama? And he want to talk about, hey, when Notre Dame was preseason this. When his team was preseason number 8 last year, they got their brains beat out by a 14-point loss to a Florida State team that only won, what, 4 or 5 games. So I think Bash needs to, you know, put his pipe down because, you know, he ain't smoking right now. He ain't hot. But let me address this Notre Dame-Georgia situation. And I want you to answer this question. Can you tell me a team in college football right now that has a better trio at skill position than my Hurricanes in Mensa, Fletcher, and Malachi Toney? Can you give me a better trio?
0: Maybe Texas, maybe Ohio State, but maybe not. I don't know if they're better, but yeah, go ahead.
1: Oh, no, they're not better. Hey, and you know, preseason rankings are just an opinion, and we all have an opinion. But I think my Canes should have been ranked higher. But, you know, it's just an opinion, and we're going to prove them wrong again this year. But this time in January, my Hurricanes would be national champions, in my opinion, because I don't see a team out there that can beat us. And as far as Notre Dame is concerned, I really want to know what guy or what agency I need to speak with that you can – you know, buy yourself a guaranteed playoff spot, and all you have to do is be ranked number 12 or better. I want to know how that came about, who got their pockets lined, whose bank account got fattened by, you know, the almighty big brand name Notre Dame. What other team can do that? And how is that legal, and how is that fair for any other college football program? I really like to hear your answer, but you have a good one, Brady.
0: No, I don't have a good one because the answer is there's not one. The only answer, JK, and you're asking who's getting wealthy off Notre Dame, I hate to break it to you, but it's Miami. It's the ACC. And as long as Notre Dame keeps adding lots of financial value to their relationship with the ACC in the form of enormous TV ratings and ticket sales, as well as all the other conference, you know, all the other sports that they contribute to, the ACC is benefiting enormously financially from Notre Dame, and therefore they are willing to give Notre Dame what they want. And everyone else gives Notre Dame what they want. I don't understand it either. I don't know why they get that special treatment, but as long as college football continues to give them special treatment, they're not going to join a league. But the truth is, Miami is the team that's been there. The rest of the ACC is who benefits financially from Notre Dame the most of anybody else. That's the answer. Now, I do like the question about best triplet. I think Mensa, as much as I love him at quarterback, I do think he's the weakest of the three. I think Fletcher is probably a third-team All-American running back. I think Malachi Toney is probably a first-team All-American receiver. I think I would take Arch Manning, Cam Coleman, Julian Sain, Jeremiah Smith. I think the quarterback has to be elite. And I do love Mensa, but, I mean, they're up there. Your point is valid. Your point is valid. Odashe from Alabama, welcome to the show.
2: Hey, thank you for taking my call. And I'm so proud that Braden versus Brandon, my name, is actually taking care of Paul's light duty. But I wish you were on air. I listen to you all the time when you're broadcasted, and I absolutely love hearing what you say because you're impartial. Now, someone that's not impartial is JK, which is Bama hater, you know, locally, you know, here. I mean, I don't care if Alabama tripped on their cleats coming out of the tunnel. He would still find a problem with that. Now, with that being said, I absolutely love that you're filling in. I hate that you have haters like JK, which Notre Dame, Miami is benefiting off of them, yes. But Notre Dame, not having a conference, not having to stand up to anyone, and especially with this deal they made now with like preceding the, are we going to go to 16? Are we going to go to 24? You know, if they do go to that, what are those people that made those deals? What do they feel like saying, oh, well, if you're in the top 12, you're guaranteed a spot?
0: Yeah, Odishay, I think, and I appreciate the call. I think there are major, major problems with Notre Dame getting preferential treatment. But until college football stops doing it, it's never going to change. More next on the Finebaum Show.
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0: Talkin' season is officially underway as the Big 12 begins media days today. And Brett Yormark, the conference commissioner, is in fact talking. Saying a lot of things. My name is Braden Gall. This is the Paul Feinbaum Show on ESPN Radio. Also, just, I'm hopeful we can talk a lot of college football today, as we have been doing, because I need to forget about that godforsaken embarrassment that took place last night in Seattle. As an American, I am personally embarrassed. So let's get back to college football conversation here. From Tiger Rag, of course, covering the LSU Tigers, Glenn Gilbo joins us here on the Paul Feinbaum Show. And my first question is sort of like, what are the first few months of the Lane Kiffin era? What have they been like?
1: A lot of new players to write about. It's amazing the flip of the roster. I mean, there's more than 60 new players when you count the 41 in the portal and then the high school class as well. So there's never been anything like that at LSU when they turned over the roster quite like that. And not a lot of press conferences. You know, he had a few during spring football. He's done a few podcasts, but not a lot of accessibility with him at all. But it's been quite interesting.
0: And yet, Glenn, he still finds a way to make it into our algorithms at all times. Now, I think most people know by now that that's not really the kind of guy that he is. Like, his keyboard, his online persona is not really kind of who he is. But are you surprised still by the amount of, like, gravitational force that he has in terms of our attention in

0: in a sports landscape where attention is what matters?
1: Yeah, well, he's you know, he's been like that for a while, and but now, you know, he's at a big time program, and he's getting a lot of attention, and he built a really great record at Ole Miss, so I think that has a lot to do with it. But it's funny because he's kind of an introvert and to himself, yet he's the only thing people have been talking about a lot when it comes to college football. So he's kind of a mystery man in addition to being, you know, the number one hire last offseason.
0: Glenn Gilbo joining us here from Tiger Rag on the Paul Feinbaum Show. Braden Gall in for Paul. And, you know, he says things that I think most people would just say are kind of factual about Oxford, Mississippi. Certainly when he says them, they land differently. He finally says kind of like, yes, we need to win a national championship. I'm paraphrasing, but we will win a national championship. What are the fans? I know the fans' expectations aren't necessarily always the best thing to use as grading, performance. But people in Baton Rouge don't expect him to win a national championship in year one, do they?
1: I think a lot of them do. But worse than that, they think he should win one in his first year because of the talent he's brought in. But I think a lot of that is just fans being fans, and LSU's been out of the mix since 2019, so you got a lot of star fans here to get back in the playoff. And I mean, I think they're going to have a great chance to get into the playoffs. They got a great roster, but I've heard a lot of this, playoffs are bust. That's ridiculous. I mean, that was true for Brian Kelly last year, but Lane Kiffin is still, he's going to be in his honeymoon this first year, and he's going to be here a while, regardless of what happens this season.
0: Is the roster good enough to make, if everything goes right, Sam Leavitt stays healthy, Lane Kiffin's system is implemented, I think this team can absolutely make the playoff. So the question isn't like, is the roster good enough to make the playoff? I don't think they're going to be good enough to compete for a national championship. Is that the right way to look at the talent on this team?
1: Yeah, I think they have enough talent to make it to the playoffs for sure. And then after that, it's anybody's guess. But they don't. I don't think you can label them a national championship team like you could the 2019 LSU team with Joe Burrow going into that season. You knew they were going to have a really good chance to make that because of what they did the year before. But it does take a while to get your roster together, regardless of how talented it is. And Lane had trouble with that in the 24 season when he had the number one portal class. It wasn't as big as this one. But, he had some bad losses that year to teams with much less talent like Kentucky and Florida. And then it just really rang true last year with this great team, 13-1. So I think, he may have some, there's going to be a while where he has to kind of figure the team out. But he's got enough talent where they're going to be very much improved. But, you don't know how good the other teams are, and they have five SEC road games for the first time ever. Tennessee might be really good. Ole Miss is going to be Lane left a great team at Ole Miss, so that's going to be a difficult game. And they have Texas at home. They have Clemson at home. So they could be really good, but have a few losses.
0: Glenn Gilbo joining us here, Tiger Rag, covering LSU. And I'm sure this has been done before in the past, but it just kind of hit me because I do think what Lane represents is the modernization of the head coaching position compared to even Ed Orgeron, Les Miles, but certainly Brian Kelly. Is it safe to look at Brian Kelly's tenure, a guy who has been a successful coach literally everywhere he's ever been, that maybe he just was too old school in his approach in general, and he wasn't able to evolve? Is that what ultimately undid him in Baton Rouge?
1: Well, he lost a very good quarterback, for one thing. If he doesn't lose Garrett Nussmeier, they could have made the playoffs. I mean, he didn't lose them. I'm sorry. He lost to Garrett Nussmeyer head in 24 because he was a shell of himself in 25 with his abdomen injury. If that doesn't happen, you know, he could still be the coach. But I think Brian was just not as hungry as he was at Notre Dame and his other stops. And I think he thought it would be easy here. You know, he saw Les Miles and Ed Orgeron win national championships. I think he thought that it wouldn't be that difficult to do that. And at first, it looked like he was right. He beat Alabama and Nick Saban in his first year. He won the West in his first year. But, you know, he didn't have the edge and the hunger like Lane has and like Nick Saban had and really like Les and Ed Orgeron had, too. He was kind of, you know, not as energetic about his job as he had been at other jobs, I feel.
0: Let me ask you about what the... Normally when we have this conversation about expectations for a season, in particular a coach is either on the hot seat or in his first year, it's, hey, what record does he need to get to make the fans happy? And I care less about the actual number than how it looks. For example, if LSU is able to run the football this year versus last year, that's an example of clear progress. What are the things that you would call progress for this team, whether it's a 9-win season or an 11-win season or an 8-win season, where you can look at, you can write the story at the end of the year and say, these are the things that mattered and they got better. What are those things?
1: Yeah, well, I think they're going to be a lot more fun to watch for the fans because they haven't had a running game with a running back since 2019 here at LSU. And I think you're going to see that. Lane's got a very good offensive line. And he's always been really good at running the ball as a head coach. So that's going to be a big change right off. And that's going to open up the passing game. And you're going to have a two-dimensional quarterback again. Sam Levitt's not going to be as good as Jaden Daniels as a runner, but he's going to be a much better runner than Garrett Nussmeyer, who chose not to run most of the time. And you know, Burrow was a very good runner, too. So I think you're going to see some of that from Sam Levitt, and you're going to see a great passing game because that's what Lane and Charlie Weiss Jr. are really good at, and they have the tools to do it, and they proved last year that they don't even need spring to get their quarterback ready because they got Trinidad Chambliss ready just over the summer. They didn't even know he wasn't expected to be the starter going in, so you know what those two guys can do. So you're going to see a great offense. Even if they lose two or three games, I think the max they would lose is three. Plus, the other thing is Lane's walking into a really good defense. I mean, he made sure he kept his defensive coordinator in Blake Baker, who's going to be going into his third season. He's steadily rebuilt the defense, and there's a lot of talent on that defense that Lane inherited quite a bit, like Tamarcus Cooley and P.J. Woodland and D.J. Pickett and Deshaun Spears, the defensive backs, and Whit Weeks. So, you know, they're definitely going to be more fun to watch. They're going to be better. But that's the thing. You know, there's going to be some other good teams they play, so they could be really good and lose two or three.
0: The competition for LSU, like I would have Georgia and Texas on the top tier in this league as of right now on paper. And then I think there's a really, really healthy group of like four or five teams, Texas A&M, Alabama, Oklahoma, Ole Miss, and I would have LSU in that group. Of those teams, who do you like the most and who do you like the least?
1: Well, I really like Ole Miss. I mean, they're bringing back Trinidad Chambliss and Kawan Lacey and Santarese Perkins on defense and another good core of offensive and defensive players from last year. And you know, that would be a game LSU could definitely lose and still be a really good team. LSU plays Texas A&M at home. They play Texas at home and they play Alabama at home. Auburn could be improved. That's a road game, but a real dangerous game to me for LSU is November 21st at Tennessee. I mean, I think Josh Heupel's kind of on the hot seat, but if they get better this season, you know, that's a late season game at Tennessee. That could be a key swing game for LSU if Tennessee is improved.
0: Glenn Gilbo joining us here, Tiger Rag. Thank you so much for coming on, man. We do appreciate it.
1: All right. Thank you.
0: Glenn Gilbo there. Look, LSU could, they have the talent and the coaching staff, if Sam Leavitt is healthy, to absolutely make the playoff. I would not have them at the top of that list of teams. I would have Texas A&M at the top of that list. And I might disagree with them on who I have at the bottom of that list, taking a major step back. So we'll get to that. Coming up next, right here on the Paul Feinbaum Show. Braden Gall in for Paul. Your phone calls next, 855-242-PAUL. That's 855-242-7285. And which one of those teams has taken a major step back? I'll give you my pick. Coming up next, your phone calls as well. This is the Paul Feinbaum Show on ESPN Radio.
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17: 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That sounds like it's ready to go. I get married at WrestleMania. Nobody will ever forget that.
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1: There must be some kind of way out of here.
0: Watchtower from Jimmy. You guys know that the quote on the banner from the two people that climbed to the top of the Empire State Building was a Jimi Hendrix quote? Jimi Hendrix, for the win on America's 250th birthday. Here's the thing about the playoff, y'all. And this is why I think Ole Miss has taken a step back. And it's not at all to do with, like, not liking any of the pieces. Like, Trinidad Shambliss is great. Lacey is great. I don't know what Pete Golding is going to be long-term as a head coach in the conference. He's never been a head coach before. We just don't know. And so when you look at the 1 year of data, right, just 1 year of data, in 2024, Clemson made the college football playoff. The following year, 6 losses. Arizona State made the college football playoff. The following year, 5 losses. Penn State made the college football playoff. Following year, fired James Franklin. Boise State, college football playoff, 5 losses. Tennessee, college football playoff, 5 losses. SMU, college football playoff, 4 losses. None of those teams made the playoff the following year. That does not include Notre Dame or Texas, both of whom who missed the playoff last year. That's 8 new teams. So number one, you have to get it through your brain, just in general, that we are probably going to have lots of turnover that we don't expect. No one expected Texas, Penn State, and Clemson to miss the playoff last year. They were the top 3 teams in the rankings in the preseason. They all missed the playoff, and Dabo's like this close to retiring. James Franklin is gone, and Texas actually was just ahead of schedule. Like, we were all wrong on Texas because we were ahead of schedule. I think it is, for a program like Ole Miss, which is in the same boat as, I would say, like Arizona State or Tennessee or SMU, when you lose that much stuff off of a team, your all-world head coach, your coaching staff, a bunch, like 3,000 yards worth of receiving options. Like, it's not that I don't like Ole Miss. I think it's almost unfair to ask Ole Miss to get back to the playoff, because we're going to have a bunch of teams miss the playoff from last year that are in the playoff and that we all think, man, they're definitely going to make the playoff, right? Too much backward-looking thinking when it comes to preseason rankings. And I am guilty of this in the past, and I'm trying to change it right now. Indiana, Ohio State, Georgia, Oregon. Those 4, I think, could get back in. Maybe, and I like Texas A&M, and I like Miami. So those 6, I could see remaking the playoff. James Madison and Tulane, you're out. I think Texas Tech, one of the things that is a benefit, I think, to the Big 12 as a, like, from an entertainment standpoint, for people like me and all the fans who want to watch good games, the Brendan Sorsby thing opens up the Big 12 in a big way. Texas Tech is still the best team. BYU's right there. You know, Houston, Utah, Kansas State. They're all interesting teams. But somebody has to make it from that league. But I don't know if they're like... Texas Tech was a 4 seed last year. I feel like they're more like a 12 seed this year. Or somebody else might get in. Because, A... everyone's going to give Texas Tech their best shot, right? I think Ole Miss is one that's not going to make the playoff this year. I don't know about Oklahoma. Oklahoma, John Mateer coming back, all kinds of reasons to think they're good. But based on the metrics, that was not a great playoff team last year. Alabama, I don't know if Alabama's making the playoff this year. I would say all of those, I would say Ole Miss, Oklahoma, and Alabama steps back. Tulane, James Madison, Texas Tech steps back. And again, you got to pick 5, 6, 7 teams that are probably not going to make the playoff out of this group. It's not going to repeat. 8 different teams missed the playoff. We had 8 new teams in the playoff last year relative to the first year, right? Again, Clemson, Arizona State, Penn State, Boise State, Tennessee, SMU, Notre Dame, Texas, all missed. And like a bunch of those teams, we had preseason top 5, top 10 teams, and they all missed the playoff.
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5: And welcome into the Truist Studios here in the Battery Atlanta. Barrett Salee, Chris Domino with you. We're getting you ready for game one between the Braves and the Pirates. 6:40 p.m. first start from PNC Park in Pittsburgh, Pennsylvania. Ben Engram and Nick Green will be on the call across the Braves radio network. We have a lot to get to over the course of the show. We'll have lineups. We'll have pitching. We'll have a conversation with Walt Weiss. We'll have all of these things for you. But Chris, let's go back to last night. Let's go back to the Mets series in general. Last night was especially frustrating. The last two games, especially frustrating because you kind of felt at various points like you could take either one. But yesterday, Rossell Iglesias blowing his first save since last July. And then, of course, the rally falling short in the 10th inning. It's only one loss, but man, it was a little heartbreaking.
6: Don't walk Matt Olson, pay the price. Don't walk Juan Soto, pay the price. Walk Matt Olson, win the baseball game. So that's sort of how a little bit of strategy played last night. At the end of the day, for a weekend that you scored more runs and you put, for 4 days in a row, you put June completely behind you offensively, but you only ended up 2-2.
5: Yeah.
6: And it wasn't as if you were playing the Dodgers, with all due respect to the Mets. When I say that, I mean no due respect to the Mets, because they're a last-place team. They're not the Dodgers. They're not the Brewers. To do what you did offensively and only walk away 2-2 in that series after being up 2-0, it feels like a lot of empty calories. You know, it's not. You didn't lose any ground. The Phillies lost the same 2 days that you did, which is fine. The Marlins didn't, by the way. So there are four games back to start today, which is really, I can't believe that.
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